0: of energy here.
1: We are.
0: And guys, you know, like, we are coming up on that month. And I figured, why not just start now, start a little early. We are in spooky season, everybody.
2: Spoopy doopy.
1: I got a font. Jesus Christ, that thing is huge. That's what she said.
0: I figure we might as well get a little bit of spooky music going on right now, just to kind of warm us up, just a little bit. Yeah, I figure for this whole month we're going to be playing a lot of Halloween music, some that is like traditional to the holiday, some that out of context could be kind of creepy for the Halloween spirit, and then some...
1: Rochester Halloween, you might as well do gunshots.
0: Yeah. And then some music that's just straight
2: that's
0: up
2: not,
0: brutal.
2: That's not Halloween themed, though. That's just every... It's every night. It's Rochacha.
0: But anyway. Yeah. So...
2: Just some gunshots. You know?
0: Just some gunshots. Pow, pow, pow. A little bit of shoving going on there, too. DJ Lou was just like, he was pushing it pretty good there.
3: But food, and I'm starving.
4: You threw food at me, and I got hungry, so I called an audible.
5: I called an audible, and I said, I'm coming back.
2: There was a food fight to
5: start. If you
2: want to
5: put it up, I can hear it. Yeah. Ooh, yeah. Oh,
3: yeah. Uber now.
0: Catching up with Caden, just our regular ASMR radio show. Just like, you just feel my knuckles cracking. You start whispering into the mic.
5: No, you know what it is?
0: What?
5: It's when you really take the mic and just like,
0: yeah. Or just do what Ty did when after I gave him his introduction.
1: What'd you do?
5: He's so shy. Look at him.
0: He's so shy. He doesn't even want to do his.
2: I didn't even remember. Did
5: you
2: what
5: do
2: I
5: the?
2: Did.
5: Daddy.
2: Quick recharge.
0: Okay. Yeah. I was good.
6: Didn't help when I shot a fortune cookie at his face.
0: Oh man.
5: No. Oh, that was good.
0: Is that the only thing that's been getting shot at his face?
2: Quick recharge.
1: Recharge. No, I bet you I get this in your mouth.
0: No comment. All right. Fair enough.
5: No.
0: Yeah, sure. Thank you.
6: There's a big cluster there. Careful.
5: Yeah. Oh, that is pucker up, baby girl.
0: That's a big one right there. I'll try to, like...
5: Pucker up. Whoa! Take a bite out of that. Show a man.
2: Be a man. Take a whole bite out of that.
5: Be a man, Hogan!
2: Big old brick.
3: Be a man! Yeah! Oh, yeah, Hogan! I'll put you over like I put over my rap career! Oh, yeah!
5: Why'd you drop it? I heard that. That was a good one. Was that a blue one?
6: I don't know what color it is. It's all over the floor.
5: Yeah. It's explosion.
0: Skizzle sour. I love it.
5: With and your French fry.
0: Because you offer me that Skittle, I'm going to trade you a fry.
6: Oh, what? Thank you.
0: No, thank you. You don't want it? Okay. All right.
6: Appreciate it, though.
5: He's watching his figure. No, let the man live.
6: My finger.
0: I was for a second there. I was gonna say, did Wendy's easily add chocolate to the formula fries?
5: Ooh.
0: Or for the fries?
5: I never heard that.
6: The thing about Wendy's fries is they're like
5: bacteria.
6: Chips. I just can't have one.
0: Oh, okay,
6: they
0: right.
6: Keep going.
0: Fair enough. I
5: just
0: gotta
5: keep
0: that.
5: Taking
0: it.
6: Feeding my addiction.
5: You just gotta keep taking it in. To the face. Deep.
0: Gotta keep taking
5: deep
0: it. Just gotta let it happen.
5: Taking deep.
0: Deep. Life is love.
5: Love is life. Life is pain. LOVE.
0: First love the fries, then fall for love.
2: That's horrible. The part I missed the most about last week was missing that song.
5: We can play it whenever we want, really.
2: I don't have it, though, so I have to come here.
0: I have it on my Google Drive.
2: Well, I'm going to need you to send me that.
0: Yeah.
5: Holla to all my people at the Villa of Hope. We do fantastic work over there.
2: Yeah, it's
5: I just can't really, like... I speak about the work we do. It's just such good work. Oh, such good work.
6: He's dripping in sarcasm.
0: It is
5: fantastic.
0: It is simply fantastic. It is an ambitious task, but it's a very noble one at the same
5: there
0: time.
5: There you go. Look at you. Big words.
0: I SAT take that. Words,
5: I'm
0: right?
5: going to tell you, like, I take that as disrespect because I don't understand them.
0: Thanks. Why? I'm just saying SAT there. Words. I'm not talking about the Spanish announce table.
5: Yeah. I don't talk about Joel.
2: Suave?
6: Or Jose.
5: Or little brother.
2: Isn't Suave both?
6: Mahimo.
5: That's horrible.

0: But Monday.
1: Record
0: JPT.
1: Woo! Food fight.
0: Oh, yeah.
2: See, that's who you throw them at.
0: What up, fellas?
3: You guys missed a banana smoothie getting launched across the room like 10 minutes ago.
2: And you also missed just DJ Lou just throwing Caden or just pushing him like from here to like past the doorway.
4: I forget how light he is now. So like, I had to do a little bit extra into it, and then I seen him fly. I'm like, oh, yeah, I forgot. He lost
0: you
4: all
0: see
4: that
0: this?
4: Light.
0: See this? Oh, I was there.
2: Now, guys, I think it, like in record timing.
0: Come on.
2: I think this is the earliest they've been so far. Like last time, it was like within 20 minutes.
0: We were talking about them and they showed up.
2: Yeah,
0: that was creepy.
2: So, without further ado, let me announce our our next two guests here.
5: Yeah,
2: he caught some candy in his mouth. Okay, that's impressive. So this
4: that's
2: guest,
4: what we're calling it now.
0: Cocaine.
4: Candy.
2: His name's not Gravino, but he'll blow you away from here to Encino. Oh. His last name is Dynamite. His first name is Dino.
5: Hey.
2: Dino Dynamite, everybody.
1: Theo, New York, TNT.
2: And then our last guest here.
0: He's going to be all out of it.
2: The man with a luscious mane. He is insane in the membrane. His name is not Max, but here comes the pain. Everybody jump around for Jake Payne.
5: Happy October, Rochester. It's not October yet, but you know what it is. It is Yankees playoff season, baby.
0: Oh, God, I hope they lose.
5: Oh, my word, ladies and gentlemen. The Yankees are squaring off against the Red Sox in the wild card series, as they did last year, if you're a faithful listener of Catching Up with Caden. And this year, the Yankees have the advantage this time in game two. If you remember last year.
0: How's Judge?
5: He's not playing, but it don't matter, baby. Uncle Ben Rice, instant Rice. Two home runs last night. What was it? Five RBIs.
0: He don't know.
5: Did you really? Yeah.
0: With him?
5: Yeah.
0: I'm sorry.
5: Yeah.
0: Damn.
6: Well, no, they were doing good. Like Boston sucks. So.
0: Yeah. But do you think they're gonna seal it tonight?
6: Oh yeah.
2: Yeah, they're gonna kill him. They're playing.
5: First
2: home
5: pitch
2: team
5: is about to be thrown.
0: You know what's gonna be hilarious?
5: Max
0: Who's
5: Reed.
0: Up first?
5: I don't know because Jaren Duran got hurt yesterday, so they had to replace him with somebody in the lineup who's not a very good batter. I think he bats 210. He re-aggravated a hand injury, which
0: you get paid how much money? You hurt your hand. Oh no, I can't.
5: You never want to see an injury on the field, but Jaren Duran is also not a very reputable character. So
0: no,
5: yeah.
0: Is that Michael K?
5: No, Michael K is doing the ESPN radio call.
0: Oh, I feel bad for ESPN radio. Oh, I hate him so much.
5: He screwed up the call for the Grand Slam last night. He didn't even hit the
0: call
5: Sia.
0: What did he call like, it? He's like, oh, and there it is. It's gone.
5: Yeah, pretty much.
0: That's, whoa, 4-run home run by blah, blah, blah.
5: Well, yeah, and then Rice had a homer earlier in the game, and then he hit it then. He was like, and there it goes. See ya.
0: And you know what's crazy? And no one cares.
5: First pitch, Max Fried versus Sonny Gray tonight.
4: The crowd goes mild.
0: The crowd goes mild.
5: Bronx was going crazy last night. I don't know if you saw those street interviews last night.
0: Bring it back.
2: Folks, I believe DJ Lou has shared a photo with Caden here regarding our last year's situation with the Yankee playoff season.
0: Look at you. Oh, God. Oh, God. Oh, look who's sitting next to you.
2: Yeah, it's me.
5: No, vibes were high last night.
0: There's McCrank laughing hysterically.
5: Vibes were very high last night.
4: Been here in years.
2: What's that?
4: No, what was it?
5: 10 strikeouts from Cam Schlittler.
2: Oh, ha, I get you. That's why I love you.
5: If I can get 6 out of Max Fried tonight, I'll be happy.
7: You saw me like I didn't just
0: Yo.
7: Say this to you.
0: What were you growing back then, man, on your upper lip? That thing was crazy.
5: Oh, it was amazing. It's glorious. I'm bringing it back.
0: Don't bring that back. Not with this mane. You'll look like a super trooper.
5: We're bringing it back. Well,
0: that'll be the gimmick from now on.
5: It's for my Halloween costume.
0: No, you're going to be a super trooper. That's the gimmick.
5: Well, wow.
0: What'd you say?
5: No, have you seen the
7: Who are you, Jeffrey Epstein?
5: Have you seen the suit I recently got?
7: The blue one?
5: No.
7: You posted a picture where you had like 7 of them.
5: No. In the group chat I sent it on Friday. It was my
7: yeah.
0: Come on, brother.
5: Burgundy suit.
0: The burgundy. Ron Burgundy.
5: Ron Burgundy.
0: But could you see that? I can't see it.
5: We're going to find out.
2: 69% of the time, it works every time.
5: We're going to find out.
0: What was the name of it?
2: Anchorman?
0: No, the cologne.
2: Oh, the cologne. Panther or something.
0: It was like Panther Nuts or something like that.
2: Yeah.
0: Sex Panther.
5: Yes.
0: Sex Panther. Works.
2: Like 66%.
0: No, 66% of the time. All the time.
2: Yeah. 66% of the time. Works every time.
0: What do you eat? Is that salt and vinegar potato chips?
5: Yes. Creature.
3: Every day it's something different with Theo. Yesterday it's...
0: Hey.
6: It's Theo. It's not Theo.
0: Yeah, Theo was only on...
3: Busted Open.
0: Yeah. Mino.
2: That should be like...
0: Mino is only on 106.3.
2: That should be like... That should be Dino's alter ego.
3: Yesterday it was Sour Slice
2: Kids. Cracked out for Dino? Alcoholic Dino.
5: Nino?
0: No, Mino.
2: Oh, Mino.
0: No, not.
6: Oh, yeah,
0: no,
6: Mino.
0: No.
6: Yeah.
0: No, no, he got arrested for kidnapping and all that good stuff.
2: No.
0: Who?
2: No.
0: Say his name.
2: I'm not going to say it.
0: Yeah, because he'll appear and then we're all kidnapped and locked in a closet in R. Kelly style.
7: Are we talking about the same one?
5: Are we talking about Joe Hendry?
0: Nino?
7: Yeah. Nino.
0: Oh, Nino. I thought you said Mano.
7: Oh, no.
0: Yeah, Mano was like, let it. Yeah, no, he got locked up.
5: Joe Hendry.
0: No, Nino. Keep watching. Just watch the Yankee game. Just watch the Yankee game. Just focus. I need you to focus. He's so focused, he didn't realize how hard he was hitting that.
3: It ain't that powerful.
0: No. Soft serve.
3: Yeah.
0: Home run. First pitch.
5: Jamai Jones? I've never heard of this.
0: His name is Jama. Get that out of my face before I backhand you. Watch this. He's going to smack this out the park.
5: Nope. Max Green's got it.
0: Yo, that would be hilarious. Oh!
5: He's got to find the strike
0: zone. He almost
5: fell.
0: Well, he's got it. Yeah, that's pitcher trash. McCrank.
2: What's up?
0: Spooky sounds starting like...
2: Spooky
0: first break.
2: Season, yeah.
0: Spooky first sounds. First break. It's got to be spooky, though.
2: It's
0: got to
2: be spooky.
0: I'm
2: scary.
0: Not talking. I liked how you played.
2: Thriller.
0: It was Thriller. You played Halloween. What the hell is that one from?
2: This is Halloween from.
0: This is Halloween.
2: Nightmare
0: Thank you.
2: Christmas.
0: Nightmare.
2: Yeah.
0: No, I'm talking. I need some like. I need some Michael Myers. I need some Freddy Krueger. Give me some Saw. You know, hit me off with some Grudge. Like, for real.
7: Okay, I got you covered. I got something for you. I got exactly what you want.
0: I got a question for you. October, do you have any specific, like, this goes out to the group. Do you have any, specific, I don't know, things you do because
2: like
0: it's October? Yeah.
2: Yeah, so usually every week, I go over to a friend's house and we watch some Halloween movies or really scary movies.
0: Respect.
2: Just like random
0: horror.
2: Movies. Yeah, horror.
0: Okay. What about you? I like that.
7: Usually we go like...
0: You wake up every day, live your life.
7: And then I'm in Rochester.
0: No, I'm sorry, dude. I feel you, son. I feel you. I could see the stress.
7: Apple picking, pumpkin.
0: Apple in October?
7: Yeah.
0: That definitely
7: cider,
0: just came out.
7: Apple cider and pumpkin and donuts.
2: Not bad.
7: Not bad. Apple cider, donuts, and then...
0: I'm in a mode today. All right. That's cool. So every October? All right. Dino!
6: Oh, yep. You got my name right that time.
0: I can quickly turn that around.
6: I usually go to Powers Farm at least once every October.
0: Okay.
2: Powers Farm, where is that?
6: I don't know.
2: I've been there.
5: Just getting the car.
2: There. Not saying I've actually been to that location.
0: Where
2: I'm just saying
0: is
2: I have been to
0: Powers
2: like that,
0: Farm.
2: That situation where I don't know where the place is.
6: Yeah, I'm not the one driving either. So like,
2: That's fair. But what do you do at Powers Farm?
7: Powers Farm is on Marsh Road in Pittsburgh.
2: Oh, okay.
8: Pittsburgh, New York, 14534.
9: It's in Pittsburgh.
0: Yeah.
9: Yeah, I like doing the hayrides there. Those are usually fun.
0: Yeah.
9: Apple cider.
2: Mm-hmm. See, I've never been on a hayride, but I've been at like a haunted house.
0: Hayrides.
7: Haunted houses are nice.
2: Yeah, it's like.
7: Depends where you go.
2: Yeah, like people try their best to scare people in those.
0: Is that a home run?
2: Just like it felt like the one I went to in Buffalo. It was like before it like closed down, never to like actually open up again. I went in there. It just felt like I was going from like point A to point B. I'm like, oh, okay, there's something right there. And this guy with an apron on and a chainsaw. Okay, yeah, sure, scary.
0: Did he hug you?
2: No.
0: Soft.
2: I wish they did. I wish like they actually
0: give some love. You know what I mean? Like, give some love.
2: Yeah, give me some love. I wish they actually just came up to me and just gave me some love. So that I can
0: open
2: give them
0: your
2: some
0: mouth
2: love
0: and
2: back.
0: Just,
2: Yeah, just gonna let it happen. Life is love. Life is horror. First love, horror, then fall for life.
0: I thought you were gonna say something. We're not suiting for radio.
3: Wow.
0: Okay. Ty, what do you do?
3: Eat a fat birthday cake.
2: That's right. Well, your birthday's birthday. On Halloween.
3: Yeah, Halloween
0: that's
3: night.
0: That's got it. Is it Halloween night?
3: Halloween night.
0: No one cares.
3: In right the earlobe
10: of Halloween.
7: You just say you were scared that he wasn't gonna say something radio.
0: It was close. Why?
7: But 2 seconds prior to that.
0: Yeah, I let it rock.
7: You deep throated the microphone.
0: No.
2: He right. does it again. Yeah, Kane and accountability isn't don't exactly go hand in hand with each other.
0: What about you?
2: But that's why we like him.
5: I really like the Great Pumpkin Farm in Buffalo, if you guys have ever been there.
2: You got to find a great big pumpkin, Charlie Brown?
5: Oh, yeah.
0: That's a great movie. You watch yourself.
5: They got everything.
2: I wasn't making fun of it.
5: They got rides. They got food. I really like the corn maze there because they got a little theme to go along with it. And then,
2: see, I thought you just said something completely different when you said
0: your
2: corn.
0: Phone fell. No. Porn. They got a lot of porn. Hey, porn?
5: No, a hay ride every now and then. Definitely.
0: In the hayride? Just a lot of... No?
5: You got 20 bucks, kid.
0: 20 bucks is 20 bucks. I do almost like you do.
2: Okay.
0: For October.
2: Watch movies?
0: Scary movie every day of the week.
2: Scary movie.
0: At least one.
2: Every day of the week.
0: I try to change it up.
2: Okay.
0: I try to change it up. I've I always put it on my Instagram. So I anytime I put the movie that night, I put it up. I try to if I don't remember. But... I was watching ones that are not known, like not widely
2: obscure.
0: Known, very obscure. I was watching I think there was one Black Dahlia, like it was old. Yeah, there were some weird movies that I found that I was like, yeah, I'll check them out. And I watched them. And I was like,
7: not so mainstream movies.
0: No, not at all. But they were really cool.
2: You ever watch The House on Haunted Hill?
0: Yeah. Which one are we talking about?
2: The one with Vincent Price.
0: Yes.
2: Yeah, that's
0: I good. Thought you were talking about the one they remade. I was like,
2: they remade that?
0: With that was House on Haunted Hill? Yeah, that was did they call it something else?
7: Silent Hill?
0: No. So, totally different genre.
2: Like a millionaire hosts a bunch of guys.
0: Yeah.
2: And
0: the dude from Saturday Night Live is in it.
2: Not Keenan Thompson. It
0: with, the guy that did the head thing with Jim Carrey. Head thing. Chris Kattan. Chris Kattan is in the movie. He ends up dying, and he's a ghost, and he saves them at the end. It's the dumbest I've ever seen. But, yeah, they remade it, sir. They remake everything.
3: The scariest horror movie I've ever seen are any of my matches.
11: Yeah, I can agree. Yeah.
0: No. I've seen good ones. I've seen some bad ones. But
3: I know
0: I've
3: you
0: seen
3: haven't
0: worse.
3: Seen good ones on my matches. Those don't exist.
7: House on Haunted Hill.
0: Yeah. That's Chris Kattan.
7: Yeah.
2: Huh. Yeah, they actually... Wow. Wow.
0: Yeah. I was right. Yeah, yep. It's a remake. I think Wait, is Vincent Price in it?
2: No.
0: No, he passed away before that. I can't remember who plays the old guy.
7: On House on Haunted Hill?
0: Yeah.
7: I can get to that in a second.
12: If only my Wi-Fi would actually work for me.
0: Yeah! Jake Payne!
7: Yes, Jeffrey Rush.
2: Jeffrey Rush?
7: Ooh. Jensen.
2: Barbosa.
7: Tay Diggs. Ali Latier?
0: Tay Diggs, I forgot about him.
7: Bridget Wilson, Peter Gallagher,
0: Chris Kattan.
7: Jeffrey Combs as Dr. Venicott.
0: Yeah, and so, yeah, it wasn't good. But have you watched the movie? Did you watch the television series? I think it was it Haunted Hill? Or was it House on Haunted? One of them. It was a series on Netflix. That was dark. That was a cool one.
7: But this movie, House on Haunted Hill, is also a remake of another movie from 1959.
0: That's the one with Vincent Price.
2: Yeah.
0: That's House on Haunted Hill.
2: Yes.
0: Yeah, that's Vincent Price.
7: Yeah. Dark Castle Entertainment.
2: Masters of horror, Vincent Price. Like, he's phenomenal.
0: His voice, remember, his voice was used for Thriller.
2: Yeah.
0: What the hell was the Netflix movie? Netflix movie Haunted Hill. No, see, I love something that comes up. Haunted House, Black Family. That's not it. The Haunting of Hill House was a 10-episode supernatural horror movie. Yo, it was wild. Like, it catches you. It everything changes in the movie. Like, there's curves and all that. It's sick.
7: So, like, plot twists?
0: Yeah, like, crazy plot twists. But, yeah, man, every year I watch, I put them up on my Instagram. If I find an obscure, like, movie, I usually check it out.
2: Not bad, not bad.
7: Very Bob Sauer of you.
0: Yeah, I don't break noses, though. Definitely don't do Kelly Kelly.
2: I actually
0: the
2: saw
0: move.
2: K2.
0: Love to do Kelly Kelly. Love you, Jamie.
2: Say, oh, absolutely.
0: Love you, Jamie.
7: However.
0: Look at the Barbie passion.
3: He's already
0: passion.
3: We're already losing him.
0: It's the commercial right now. It's the passion. It's the quest. Is that Vision Quest? That's definitely Vision Quest. Ladies and gentlemen, Jake Payne is here, but he's not here. So if you're hoping to hear anything
5: three
0: from
5: down,
0: Jake Payne,
5: three down from Max.
0: Caden, we have Dino right now, Dynamite, right. Baby.
3: Caden, be real. No one's ever waiting to hear something from Jake Payne.
0: Wow. Ooh, shots fired. Wow. Shots fired. I'm gonna take this again. So, Dino, how does it feel to know that you're a better wrestler than Jake Payne?
10: I mean, I've always been.
3: Enough said. Always yeah, been. Yeah. Nothing new here.
0: Yeah, exactly. It don't matter, bro.
3: It's not
0: you didn't hear it. It doesn't matter.
3: It's not the game, so it doesn't matter.
10: Bless you,
0: Jake.
10: Here you go. You need one of these.
5: These are really good.
0: I know, gentlemen.
2: What do you think? Time for some music.
3: Got my tripod.
7: Yeah, like 6 minutes ago.
2: I got you hooked up. Exactly what you want.
7: No, I mean, this
2: folks,
7: is the conversation went left.
2: Enjoy the horror. Enjoy the spectacle. Enjoy the scary music featured on Catching Up with Caden.
0: I can't wait
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0: Yeah!
1: And, Caden, you mentioned about something doing like a tier list. I'm thinking, like, we'll probably, you want to save that for Halloween? Oh, hold on, we're still playing some music there. Okay. 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That is DJ Lou, Dino, Ty, Jake, and Caden.
0: What's going on, Rochacha? I'll tell you what's not going on, the Yankees scoring.
2: Jazz Chisholm has made it to first base.
0: Hey, Jazz.
2: Be careful now.
0: Chisholm made it to first. How many outs?
2: Two.
0: Doesn't matter.
2: Don't know who's coming up next here.
0: Hey,
2: maybe
1: what's
2: Austin
1: up?
2: Wells.
0: I have an idea.
1: What's your idea?
2: Trent Grisham.
0: I'm thinking 9:30.
1: Okay.
0: Tier list.
1: All right. Horror movies?
0: Horror movies.
1: Okay. There are a lot of them. We got to come up with a bunch. Do you want to say that for Halloween specifically, or do you want to do it right now?
3: I think, honestly, there's... I think, honestly, because...
0: 9:30.
3: I think, honestly, because there's...
1: 9:30 tonight.
0: Yes.
3: I think, honestly, because there's so many of them, we can continue it throughout the month. Keep adding on to it.
0: That's a good idea.
1: Of the decades. We're cruising to decades, everybody.
0: Shut up.
1: Whoa!
0: I'm thinking... No, I don't care about the decade. I'm just going... I'm just horror movies.
3: Yeah, just keep adding on to them every week.
0: Yeah.
1: Okay, all right, sure. All right.
0: 9:30.
1: Baby!
0: You know what that is?
1: What?
0: Those are numbers.
3: When Jake normally shows up.
0: That's not what the Yankees will be getting tonight.
1: 930 runs? I mean, I don't think
0: no,
1: anybody could.
0: They won't be getting runs.
2: I will be insufferable if the Yankees win this game.
0: If the Yankees win, I'll be happy for him.
1: I mean,
0: if they lose, I'm all over him.
4: Oh, no.
0: I'm going to be ripping on him. I'm going to go to the gym with you guys, and I'm just going to be there. Every time he goes for a lift.
2: It's no different than any other day. It's no different than literally any other day. So this is an empty threat. Do not be fooled, Rochester. This is an empty threat.
4: I mean, at the end of the day, Boston kind of sucks. So.
0: Do they, though?
4: They do.
0: Do they? What happens if
2: New
0: York
2: loses
0: and
2: Boston
0: wins? What does that mean?
2: The Patriots, the Celtics, they all suck.
0: Smoking mirrors.
2: I mean,
1: you and smoking mirrors tonight!
2: Mark Wahlberg sucks.
0: What?
2: Yeah, Mark Wahlberg sucks.
0: What are you talking about?
2: Yeah.
1: Shot Derek
2: Boston
1: Jeter.
2: Sucks.
0: He did shoot Derek Jeter.
2: He did shoot Derek Jeter.
0: Derek Jeter.
2: He was jealous of him.
0: You know
1: Derek
0: what?
1: Jeter, he shot me.
0: That was a great movie. The Other Guys, fantastic movie. You know it's not? This baseball game. Horrible.
2: Not yet. 0-0 still.
0: 0-0, right?
2: Yeah.
0: It'll probably be like that for the longest, a few.
2: Why is this wine called Josh?
0: But hey.
2: Pour me a glass of Josh.
0: Don't make fun of that.
1: You're going to go to the firehouse and say the Josh?
0: That's my brother-in-law's name. Why are you making fun of that?
2: I'm making fun of it.
0: You're making fun of my brother-in-law.
2: I'm asking why the wine is named Josh, man.
0: Do you like the Steelers?
2: You like the
4: Packers?
2: Yeah.
0: You want to throw hands, bro?
4: I have two favorite football teams, actually.
0: We're throwing hands!
2: I'm going to go grab
1: I don't think the Packers
2: chainsaw.
1: Were able to throw.
0: The Packers are trash.
2: Packers are trash.
0: Don't change this. You're a Yankees fan.
1: For the record, I am very impartial to the sports teams here. I mean, in fact, like,
0: what are your teams? Do you have teams?
1: I don't have teams.
0: You don't even watch sports.
1: Like baseball.
0: You just like picking things up and putting them down.
2: It's a very supportive friend when I'm watching Sabres games.
0: What do you like? Like if you
3: Ryan McCrank's favorite team is Team Taco.
0: I'm sorry.
1: Yes.
0: We're having a conversation here. And I'm going to need you. Yeah, that was actually pretty good.
1: I mean, they're the official sponsor of the NBA. How could I not love
0: so
1: them?
0: So you like the NBA?
1: I don't even really watch that. I watch that even less than football and
0: baseball. So what do you watch? The USFL, for God's sake? What do you watch? Bowling? Golf?
1: You when you
4: water
1: sleep.
4: Polo.
0: What?
1: No,
0: you,
1: no,
0: me
1: no.
0: When I sleep?
1: Yes.
0: Wow.
1: No.
0: Say a prayer.
5: Why?
0: Someone
5: down
0: someone
5: on
0: my
5: knees,
0: I'm going
5: to
0: take you there.
5: Just if you're locking your doors when you hear the sirens, it's too late.
0: It's too late. Yeah, if you're locking your doors when you hear it, it's too late.
1: Sure.
0: It's like, what was the name of that movie? The Purge?
1: Yeah.
0: When you hear it, it's too late.
5: It's too late. When you hear the, when you
0: that's
5: hear
0: a good horror movie. Yeah. That is a good horror movie. That's
2: the
0: on
2: second and
0: first one.
4: I like the
2: second one.
0: Really?
2: Oh, I didn't like the second one. No.
1: I haven't seen the second one. I only seen the first.
0: Now I see your taste. You didn't like what? You didn't like the second one?
2: I like the first one, though.
0: You liked the, but you didn't like the second one.
2: No.
0: But you like the Yankees.
2: Yes.
0: And you like the Steelers. You're a piece of trash.
2: Nope. Buffalo Bills, baby. 3-0, baby.
0: See, because you did that, they're going to lose the next game. Why would you do that? Why do you have to be such a Yankee fan? Yankee fans screw it up for everyone. I swear to God. You're the reason
2: the
0: Bill... Yeah, now you're the...
2: Yankees World Series, Bills Super Bowl, Sabres Stanley Cup,
0: well, we know that's
2: and to cap it all off, Philadelphia 76ers Championship.
0: That's the craziest thing. You are a... You're a piece of trash fan. You're a basura. You're not
2: Sixers
0: even a real
2: three.
0: New York fan.
2: Sixers in three.
0: You're not even a real New York fan.
2: Sixers in three.
0: Sixers aren't even going to make the playoffs. Mark my words.
2: The Sixers are
0: Put
2: going...
0: Put $30 on it.
2: Wait.
0: Oh, I was quick
2: Sorry.
0: To do it.
2: Wait. Before we shake hands.
0: What?
2: So if the Sixers make the playoffs, you pay me $30.
3: That's what a bet is.
5: That's what the bet would be.
2: But I pay you $30 if they don't make the playoffs.
0: If they don't get in the playoffs.
2: Yes. Okay. Let's go.
0: See, now I feel a certain way because I think he's trying to switch this up on
2: me. No. I'm just making sure that there is money coming my way if they make the playoffs.
1: I mean, if anything, he feels super confident about it.
0: What do you guys think? You guys think I should take this?
1: I mean, I feel like the probability of them making the playoffs is too high for you to take that bet.
0: You think it's too high for them to make the playoffs?
1: I mean, yeah, it's very hard not to make the playoffs.
2: All right.
0: $100 in my pocket.
2: It's on air. We're going to have this recorded.
1: That is the difference between Chris Brian Keaton and
2: free.
1: I is that he is very ambitious. He's a gambler. I'm not a gambler. I don't take that kind of risk, but he is not afraid. He is ambitious.
2: Joel
1: he's
2: Embiid.
1: Daring. And that's why we like him as our host.
2: LeBron James.
0: See, that was a
2: Tyrese
0: good one.
2: Maxey.
0: This is a waste.
2: VJ Edgecombe.
0: Waste. What happened? Go ahead. Explain to me what just happened. Oh, did they get on
2: this? Oh!
0: And he's still safe.
2: Lombard.
0: Double? Is that double? Yeah. Is that Boston? Man. I love when they play Yankees baseball, playoff baseball, on radio. You know why? Because we get this. We get this.
2: It does
0: egomaniacal. Anxiety.
2: Egomaniacal.
0: Anxiety driven.
2: Wait a second. Back it up. Egomaniacal. I want you to elaborate on that one for the people real quick. What do you mean by egomaniacal?
0: Your hair.
2: My hair?
0: Yeah,
2: what's wrong
0: off.
2: With my hair?
0: It's very egomaniacal.
2: Okay, elaborate off, on that one. Let's keep going down the rabbit hole,
0: it
2: baby.
0: It gives
2: right
0: off
1: here. I say it
0: kind of
1: looks
0: villain
1: more like
0: vibes.
1: Luke Skywalker.
2: Villain vibes.
0: Nah, it gives me villain vibes.
1: Villain vibes?
2: I am
1: villain
2: kind vibes. Of mogging. Yeah. They hate us because they ain't us.
0: What do they used to call the people with no magic in the Harry Potter films?
1: Muggle?
0: Muggers? Muggles?
1: Muggle blood?
0: Muggles? Like, Muggle. Yeah. That's his new wrestling name, Muggle.
1: I thought it was like half and half, like Arnold Palmer.
0: I look at him and I think Muggle. Look at him.
1: I say it looks like Luke Skywalker. Muggle. Caden calls him a Muggle.
2: I don't know magic.
0: Look,
2: I don't know magic.
0: He's got that Muggle type of face.
1: Man.
2: Got that phenotype?
5: He's got a Muggle pain face.
0: Right?
2: Saying I got a Muggle phenotype. That's
1: What's
2: crazy.
1: What's up, guys?
0: RMF.
1: I'm a Muggle.
0: RMF.
1: Jake Payne here.
0: How's that Yankee?
1: Well, no.
4: Is this the hate on Jake Payne episode?
2: The same it was 15 seconds ago.
1: I feel like that's been like every episode. And to be fair, Dino, I don't hate this guy. I just kind of like chime in.
3: Yeah, you just talk about throwing him out of battle royals first. Oh,
1: yeah. I see an opportunity and I take it, but I always it's like joking is like holding your breath underwater. Like it's fine and all, but eventually you gotta come up.
0: You could die though.
1: But you gotta come up for air eventually.
0: You do. But if you don't, you're gonna die.
1: Yeah. Yeah. Because
0: so,
1: yeah, you could.
0: What happens if he drowns you?
1: What happens if he drowns?
0: Yeah. He drowns you. It's over. It's done.
1: Is he going to drown me?
0: I don't know. You can ask him.
1: I mean, he could, maybe, but sometimes you just got to like come back up for air, and I'll come back up for air.
0: And then you guys just muggle?
1: Yeah, we muggle.
4: Respect.
1: We muggle because we...
4: What is going on?
3: I'm asking the same thing.
1: What is going on here?
0: Ty.
1: I'm Theo.
0: Don't act like you don't know.
3: I don't know what we're talking about.
0: You know what you need? You need a hug.
3: I do, actually.
1: Can we give him a hug?
3: Not from Jake Payne.
1: I think what we need to do is just go over each other's day, because we haven't done that at the beginning. We usually begin with that, but...
0: My day sucked. Enough said.
1: I mean, well, that's fair. You went over it, just not as quick.
0: It was horrible.
1: Not as
0: long
1: as I hoped it would be, but yeah.
0: I wanted to choke someone out multiple times.
1: My
0: day fantastic.
1: My day was pretty good. My my foreman bought me a Monster because my credit card wasn't working on the vending machine, or my debit card.
0: Not even going to get started on that one. As soon as he said credit card, I was like, ah, and he goes, no, my debit card. It's like,
1: yeah. Technically, it was both cards. For whatever reason, the vending machine just didn't work.
0: You do know that credit cards, they bill it the same day every month, right? Just so you know.
1: Yeah.
0: I just want to throw that out there.
1: So I rarely use my credit card for anything.
0: But they still denied you?
1: They still charged me something. They snuck something in there. And then
0: they snuck it.
1: Yeah, they did. Yeah.
0: What'd they sneak? Taco Bell?
5: About seven Baja Blasts.
1: No, if anything, it was either tolls.
0: What was it?
1: It was either tolls or, like, I don't know, maybe gas.
0: How the hell did they sneak tolls? Because you didn't realize you were going over a toll bridge?
1: No, I don't know. I
2: covered my plates and everything.
0: That's probably why. Are you trying to make jokes about my man? Sam. McCrank right now?
1: Yeah. I mean, it's fair game.
0: Yeah. Don't make jokes about McCrank. You're hurting his feelings.
3: Samson and his license plates.
2: Make that throw.
1: What was that?
3: Samson and his...
0: Don't put that out there.
3: He puts it out there.
0: Don't put that out there for people to hear.
2: Nine down from X-Free.
0: Samson's license plates were scratched off. Don't tell that.
3: I didn't say that.
0: Don't say that he can't get any tolls.
1: Like, I'm right here, and I have this sound equipment on, and I still couldn't even
0: hear. I don't know what you're talking about. His license plates, they don't get scanned. I don't know why. It could be because he scratches the
3: Allegedly.
0: Allegedly.
2: Allegedly.
1: Yeah. Huh.
0: You know what I said?
1: Yeah, we haven't said that in a while. You know what I say to that?
6: Unacceptable!
0: There you go.
1: Unacceptable! I gotta say it live,
0: too. Live, too.
1: Yeah. The double penetration would be unacceptable.
2: Live.
0: Jake, you all right? You're looking out of it, man.
2: I'm great. Max Fried's got 9 down, 3 scoreless innings.
0: There you go. What are they up? 0?
2: 0-0. They're going back into the top of the lineup here. Ooh, so
0: top of the lineup. Hopefully no one gets hurt.
2: Oh, jeez. Did you see that? Did you see that senator that was trying to question the other senator, and he was
0: no.
2: He was asking him, "Did you go to an Atlanta Hawks game on this date?" And the guy was like, "No." No?
0: What
2: are you talking? And he was like, I believe around that time I went to an Iowa-Virginia game, and they're talking about it, and one of the senators chimes in and is like, were you talking about the Iowa Hawkeyes? He got the teams mixed up and brought it to this very serious government deposition.
1: I thought since we were still talking about sports, I thought we were talking about, like, the Washington Senators, not, like, the actual Senators.
2: Oh, no. Like actual senators. That's horrible.
1: We're like in a sports inception here.
2: Yeah, that is a bit of a sports.
0: Everyone, just take a minute and look at Dino Dynamite's cross. It's very gothic of him.
2: Yeah, it is. Did you get that for free?
0: Did you go to Hot
2: Topic?
0: Those
2: websites where you just got to review them and pay the shipping and handling. Yeah.
1: You ever thought about just getting
0: you don't like the Steelers.
1: You ever thought about just getting, like, an upside-down cross?
0: But what the fuck? No.
1: Why not?
0: No.
1: It's metal.
0: It's not metal.
1: Yeah, it is.
0: Sacrilegious.
1: That's why it's metal. Like, the whole...
0: Go to break.
1: The whole genre is based on rebellion.
2: We're going to hit a break here, ladies and gentlemen.
0: Take a break. What time is it?
2: It is 9:55.
1: It's time to take a break. It's 8:56.
0: It's time to take a break. That's perfect.
1: It's top of the hour here, so I got
0: to play. Top of the hour.
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1: All right. So since we were playing some Freddy Krueger, I figure it's only fair.
3: I was thinking Juice WRLD.
2: Juice WRLD?
1: I figure it's only fair we got to play these guys right after. We're going to do, like, a double whammy.
0: Double whammy, baby. Hit him up. 106.3.
1: Hit him up. We're going to play some Dockin. And we're
0: I want all the smoke.
1: We're going to lead off with Mr. Scary. Enjoy.

Yeah, catch up with Caden here at Rochester Free Radio, WRFZ 106.3 FM. That was Mr. Scary and Dream Warriors by Dokken. If you guys like that, you should check them out next Saturday, October 10th. They're going to be at Del Lago playing live. I know I'm going to be there. And also, if you don't know the story behind the music video for Dream Warriors, funny thing. So there's a part where George Lynch, the guitarist, is supposed to break through the wall and start playing his guitar solo, but for whatever reason, couldn't break through the wall because he was high at the time. And it turns out the whole band was doing coke, and where they get the tools or the utensils to make the coke lines? Freddy Krueger's claws. That's right. They were doing coke lines cut by Freddy Krueger himself. Fun fact there. I hope you guys enjoyed that as much as I did. I thought that was hilarious. But, folks, we're going to come at you with some more music here, and I figured I'll play something a little more fun for you. Stand by. We're going to play something a little bit more, I think, on the level here. Hope you enjoy.

0: seemed she was troubled by just one thing. Opened the lid and shook his fist and said, whatever happened to my Transylvania twist?
1: It's now the mash.
0: It's now the monster mash.
1: The monster mash.
0: And it's a graveyard smash.
1: It's now the mash.

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Folks,

0: 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This is Catching Up with Caden. Woo! Feeling good tonight. I'm McCrank. That's DJ Lou.
1: Gia.
0: That's Dino Dynamite. That's Ty Prince. That's Jake Payne.
2: What up?
0: That's Brian Caden.
3: What up?
0: Folks, it is a little past 9:30.
1: That mood has changed, has it, sir?
4: I'm just saying something.
0: See, I guess the Coke was no longer coking.
4: It's not coking.
1: Whoa.
0: No, I'm just kidding.
5: Allegedly.
0: I was going to follow up with something. I'm like, Brian doesn't do coke, but like, I don't know what he does.
4: Brian does what Brian wants.
0: He does what Brian wants. That is true. We heard that. I'm sure all our fans definitely heard that when Caden was throwing food around earlier today.
4: It was.
0: Oh, anyway, folks, it's a little bit past 9:30, and I would say we should get into our tier list right away, but Halloween is a day, a celebration of a lot of things. It's letting our evil spirits out, letting our like evil thoughts out, or just having fun, like carefree fright, trick or treating. It's a Day of the Dead, but unfortunately, around this time, we hate to actually bring something up like this, but folks, the wrestling world has become lesser as of late. The tragic passing of Pac or Neville.
4: Pac.
0: Yeah.
4: They made a big deal of it.
0: Benjamin Shatterly, I believe, is how you pronounce it, right?
4: I think so. Yeah. I believe so.
0: And
4: sucks.
0: And also, heard earlier today, we had also lost, tragically, I believe, one of the stars of Saved by the Bell.
4: Yeah.
1: Dennis Haskins.
4: Like out of the blue, really. Yeah, Both of them, really. Just
0: all around the
4: blue.
0: Same. Yeah.
2: Yeah, for sure.
4: AEW's doing I'll give them. I've been checking out the show every so often, and they're doing a lot for Pac. Some really cool things they're doing for him. A lot of good wrestling matches. He's a hell of a wrestler. I guess he meant a lot to the guys in the locker room. He's one of those guys that everyone said he was a workaholic, loved his craft. I never had the chance. I wish I did, but one in a few.
3: Jesus.
4: He was a really good wrestler, really, from what I'm told, very good dude. Sucks. Yeah,
0: the man was workaholic. He definitely said it, and the results showed. Obviously, they were very present on his body. He just he was chiseled from head to toe. Had a great look, great physique, even for such a short guy. And his explosiveness in the ring, his ability to fly, earned him the nickname "the man that gravity forgot" in WWE. And it was one of the things I really looked forward to watching back in the late 2010s.
4: He never lost a step, man. He was good then. He was good now. Maybe a little more brutal now, but I think that was more of the gimmick he was going for.
5: The Death Riders gimmick. Yeah.
4: He's just a hell of a worker. Definitely going to be missed, especially in this scene, the wrestling scene. It sucks when something like this happens. I hate having to do stuff like this. You're having fun at the show, and then you got to bring it down a notch, but. Yeah, it is what it is. That's life. And then you got the other guy, Mr. Dennis Haskins. He passes away. It was someone I grew up watching. It's out of the blue.
0: I always heard
4: death
0: good things
4: in my life.
5: Same.
4: Just not no bueno. But take a minute. A little moment of silence, and we'll get back to you.
0: Yeah.

0: So, on that note, I hate bringing shows down.
1: Rest in peace and Godspeed.
0: Yeah. Yep. Well, you know, we'll continue the show. We'll keep it going. I know it's a really weird kind of transition, but it's just something I definitely wanted to get done on the show. I know we all wanted to say our, you know,
1: it's ours. Yeah. Times like this, it's absolutely necessary to pay our respects to people who are no longer with us, honor everything they've done to contribute to our lives, and just keep their memory present. Yeah. I always like to say for people like that, they never really die. So yeah. They're in a special place that in your mind that you can always go back to. Mr. Belding didn't pass away. He just went to another school.
0: Yeah, right. Nah.
1: Pac.
0: He never just passed away. He just went to another wrestling place.
1: He just took the show on the road. He's going on tour.
2: Sign the best contract you can sign, baby.
0: Yeah.
1: Yeah.
0: Well, you know, God bless.
1: But folks,
0: yeah.
1: Let's. I think you know what I think we should do.
0: What do you got?
1: Well, I think that we should try to liven up this mood a little bit for what we're about to do.
0: All right.
1: I think there's a song.
0: There's. Is that Ghostbusters? That's fantastic. That is a great song.
1: Figure we could play a little bit of music, kind of leading into what we're going to talk about here. So we're going to do a tier list on the top horror films of all time. And we're going to keep this list going as we continue through the course of this month. And it doesn't matter what decade, what particular style of horror, they're all going to be in it. And we would love to hear your thoughts as we progress. And we'll try to keep posting all of our picks on Facebook for you guys to enjoy and comment on. I don't know where Ty disappeared to.
3: They've been commenting on pics that we've done.
0: Yo, just on the food.
1: Yeah.
0: The food alone, is still
3: going.
1: Everything goes back to food.
0: So I'm going to say we're going to start right with a banger for this tier list. Exorcist.
1: Okay, I like that.
3: Come on, man.
0: Banger. OG.
2: Come on. It's like the OG horror movie. Like, you gotta go S.
0: S.
2: I'm gonna preface this by saying I'm not a huge horror movie fan. I'm not gonna have seen all these. I've seen The Exorcist.
3: Now you gotta keep in mind this is an old school movie. This was a movie back out when I was.
0: This is when we were younger. Yeah, this is actually before we were young.
2: That was before we were born. Before they had color in
3: it was black and white for sure.
0: But Exorcist, yeah.
3: This movie made me as a young kid when I first watched it again, my first horror movie. I jumped off the couch. We were eating.
0: Oh, it was horrible. Scary
3: stuff. You know, movie nights. Yeah. Threw the popcorn in the air and I ran to the TV because back in the day, our TVs used to sit on the floor.
0: Yeah.
3: In a box.
0: Yeah.
3: All right, just throwing that out there. And it had a little nozzle that you turn on and off because there was no remote control. You were your remote control. Anyways, I would run up to the TV, turn it off, and I looked back and I said, no more. We're done here.
1: Yeah, one of the things that I was always told about The Exorcist and how what made it really special is that there was a lot of suspense building up to the point of the scare. And you think that something's going to jump out you and scare you, but really it's just a simple thing like just the ringing of a telephone that kind of alarms you, and then all of a sudden, bam, it hits you.
0: Did you hear about the fact that they said that movie was cursed? Like, legit cursed?
3: Bro, they were doing seances?
0: Legitimate. Yeah,
1: yep, and there was so
0: but
1: much...
0: But hey,
3: doing seances?
1: There was so much hysteria around that movie.
3: S+. But again, this was before our time. This was before they were super duper Hollywood. Like, they had to do it. Hey, we got to make it look as real as possible. Let's just do it.
1: That's so right. So I should address the rankings here. So S tier is our highest ranking, and then it goes down from A, B, C, D, and then it has F tier and then drizzling tier, which for wrestling, if you know what it is, then you know
3: it's the D,
1: the drizzling its. Our lowest
3: Basura.
1: Basura.
3: Caca.
1: Should we add basura?
0: You know what?
3: Basura. Like, that's just straight trash.
1: Like basura and then
0: to me
1: drizzling.
0: Is straight trash.
3: Yeah, same thing.
1: Okay, so all right. So fine. And drizzling, just drizzling.
3: It's the drizzling, aka basura.
0: Okay, basura. Yeah. Fair enough.
3: Yeah, we'll do it that way.
0: So who's got the next one? I already picked.
3: We all agreed on S?
0: Yeah.
3: Plus? Yeah. All right. Nightmare on Elm Street. Gotta go classic.
0: Original, 84.
3: 80, Elm Street. Yes, 84.
0: I like the OG one.
3: Gotta go OG.
0: Is it S tier?
1: It gave birth to the legendary character.
0: It gave birth to Freddy, but is it S tier? See, you got to think about it. So,
3: I feel
0: in
3: it's
0: my
3: right
0: opinion,
3: between
0: it's,
3: S and A.
0: Yeah.
3: I feel it's writing that fine line.
0: What do you say, Yankees?
3: Not as great as The Exorcist.
2: When is this one?
3: Nightmare on Elm Street, bro. 84.
2: Never seen.
3: He wasn't. I don't think his dad was born yet.
2: No, my dad was absolutely born.
3: Okay, cool.
2: So, 70s.
4: Right. What month of 84 did it come out in, do you know?
0: So,
3: probably October, to be honest with you.
0: I agree.
4: No, my dad wasn't born yet.
0: I agree with you. A, S.
3: It's like it rides a fine line border.
0: I definitely agree with you on the border.
3: Yeah.
1: Yeah, okay, I can go with that.
0: Okay.
1: I can go with that.
0: So, like, borderline S tier, but like right.
3: But right at the top of A.
1: Right at the top of A.
0: What's next?
4: Chucky. Yes.
3: We agreed on that?
0: What?
4: Chucky.
0: Which one?
3: Oh.
0: You can't say Chucky because that's a television show.
4: Bride of Chucky, Cult of Chucky.
3: Oh, no, no,
0: see,
3: no.
0: See, you lost drizzling.
3: Child's Play.
0: OG. Child's Play? OG?
3: Yes.
0: Child's Play 2?
3: Child's Play, yeah. I'm
0: Child's
3: also
0: throwing.
4: All of them.
0: You pick one.
3: Child's Play original.
4: Child's Play.
0: The original.
3: Gotta go. Yes.
0: I'm going to go A tier, and I'm going to tell you why.
3: Yep.
0: I'm going to tell you why. Yep. I wanted to punt that doll so hard.
4: Same.
0: Everyone's running away from that thing with a knife. Kick him in his head.
3: I had my buddy.
0: I did too.
3: And my mom threw him away.
0: That's hilarious.
3: The next morning was trash day. She ran outside. She's like, hold on.
0: I would have ripped its head off.
3: And shot it in the back of the truck.
0: Chopped it up.
3: And waved.
0: Yeah, no.
3: And I'm sitting in the window like, my buddy, we were chilling.
0: I feel you.
3: Oh, no,
0: man.
3: She literally took
0: Yeah,
3: her.
0: Child's.
3: Excuse me.
0: Yeah. Child's Play, I go A tier.
1: Excuse me. My mom did something similar with that, only it was a Darth Maul action figure.
0: That's hilarious.
1: Yeah.
0: All right, A tier?
3: Yeah. My mom did it with a Papa Shango.
0: Okay.
3: With
0: a Papa Shango. All right, we're battling now.
4: I'm a Chucky fan. I go S.
3: You said
0: S tier?
1: S tier. Your mom.
0: S tier. A tier.
3: A tier.
0: A tier. All right.
4: I'm not super knowledged on.
1: I would have put it like B tier, just because like the. Just because like it mean like compared to like all the other horror villains.
4: I'm not super educated in horror movies.
1: I'm flexible. You guys can put it A. Like I'm okay with that.
0: Well, that's one.
3: Why? Where were you gonna go?
1: I was gonna go with B, just because like the villain isn't really as like. Because like Caden said, like you could punt the thing and you could just like disassemble it.
0: Golf.
1: It doesn't seem like it's that much of a credible threat.
0: Across the room.
3: They set him on fire.
0: They did the same with Jason,
3: and
0: guess what?
3: He came back.
0: He always came back.
3: Yeah.
1: It's like you ever heard that situation or that scenario where like the snail keeps chasing you and you just gotta keep running away from it? It's like I feel like that's kind of like what Chucky is. It's like you can easily run away from it, you can contain it for a little bit, and you can just run away from it.
0: Chucky's like an STD that just doesn't go away.
1: Yeah,
0: that's what it is.
1: And I guess once you have it, you might as well spread it around.
0: No, you get antibiotics for it.
1: I gotta do my corny laugh for that.
0: You're
1: I love Chucky.
2: Is it still Chucky?
0: No, you're picking.
2: All right. Oh, okay.
3: Say.
2: Has anybody seen The Black Phone?
0: I haven't, but I've heard about
3: Andy from Chucky.
2: That's good. That's good.
3: Oh, okay.
0: Black Phone. Black Phone.
2: B plus.
0: B plus. Yeah. Black Phone.
1: Black Phone. Right?
2: Wait, second or the first? First. Okay. Yeah, B plus. C. Didn't like it very much.
0: Okay.
2: Waste of my night. That's why I said it, so I couldn't hate on it.
0: Okay. Respect.
3: B.
0: B.
1: Oh, that
0: B,
1: movie.
0: B plus C.
2: I think it was too rushed. Like, the whole movie, yes. It was very rushed. Yes.
0: Okay.
3: It brings it to a B.
1: There are so many things wrong with modern horror movies that just like, there's why? Why even bother making it?
2: Yeah.
0: Right. I haven't seen it, so I'm going to let you all choose.
4: I haven't either.
2: Yeah.
1: Ditto. I haven't really seen it either.
2: Andy from Shells.
0: So what are you saying? What are we saying? B. He said C.
3: It went to a B because they said B plus. He went C. That brought it down to a B. You don't have to. It averaged out. Oh, the sound, the movie. The Shining.
0: The Shining.
2: Yes.
3: Shining's a B plus.
0: B plus.
3: A minus, B plus.
0: I go A minus. I gotta go A.
1: It's gotta be at least an A because of Jack Nicholson alone.
0: Come on, brother. Here's Johnny.
1: I'm not gonna hit you. I'm not gonna hurt you. I'm just gonna bash your brains in.
0: Yeah, for real. Like, come
1: on. Here's Johnny.
0: Yeah. I gotta go. That's A tier for me.
1: It's like so many good lines, iconic lines.
4: I'm not a big horror movie guy.
0: You know what?
2: S tier.
0: S tier.
1: And like the soundtrack from that too. The main theme. It's amazing. It's horrifying because
0: it should,
1: like,
0: play us out.
1: I mean, sure, we could. It just feels like it's like a slow death. That's what makes it terrifying. It's like the eyes of winter are like here, just like.
0: All right, so A tier or S tier?
1: Okay.
0: Frightening me.
1: I'll go with A tier.
0: Okay.
1: A
0: tier. It's okay. You crank. Your choice.
1: So what we got? What's the room saying for that?
0: A tier.
3: A.
1: All A? Okay.
3: Oh, yeah.
0: Well, he said S tier, but the rest of us. That's what it averages out. So it averages out.
1: Okay. How about It?
0: Which one?
1: Good question.
3: Very good question.
1: Yeah, that's right. The Tim Curry version. Yeah.
0: That one was a good one. That's good. I got to go A tier. I would go A. It was, but I would go A tier just because it was it was very popular in that time of the era, if you will.
4: Yeah, A. That's one of the few I've seen. A.
2: Never seen it.
0: I feel like you've never seen any of these.
5: A minus.
0: A minus?
2: I would tell you if I hadn't seen them.
1: So I guess we also.
3: Go A. Yeah.
1: Okay. So we got a couple A's. I guess what we got to say now is, what do we think about the 2017 one?
0: Horror-wise, widely better. I would go B. I liked it. I would go B. I would like the second one more.
3: Yeah?
0: I like the second one much better. Yeah. Chapter 2.
5: Yeah.
4: I haven't seen Chapter 2.
1: So, if we're averaging these out, the first one's an A.
0: The first one's an A. The 2017 one's a B.
1: Okay.
0: What you got, Lou?
3: Titanic. No, I'm just kidding. Because it was scary.
0: Drizzling.
3: That's horrible.
0: Unless it's
3: seriously,
0: Kate
3: though.
0: Hudson just painting herself. Sorry. You're, paint me like a French.
3: You are a horrible individual. I'm going to go old school back. I'm going to throw it back. Friday the 13th.
0: The original.
1: Nice.
0: The original. OG. You're not going to like my answer for this one.
3: No, you don't like it. No, you like the 2000s version?
0: Yeah. I thought the 2000 version was much better. Okay. I'm not a fan of the mother being the killer. Sorry, spoiler alert.
1: Yeah, you're kind of expecting
3: Jason. Yeah, many
0: years
3: it.
0: Later,
3: there it is.
0: You haven't seen it.
1: I think that might separate it from being S tier.
0: I'm going to go, you say what, S tier?
1: Well, no, I'm just gauging the room. I'm just saying it might separate it from being an S tier. I'm not saying anything yet.
0: A plus. First one, Friday 13.
2: I don't think I've seen that one.
0: Thanks for.
2: I saw one of
1: but
2: them.
1: But I gotta say, I do like the way they structured out the film.
4: What's
1: it's not just
4: your
1: like,
4: tier?
1: You don't know that the killer.
4: What's your tier?
1: You don't know that the killer is actually like, well, you know that there's the killer is killing people, but it's not like everybody else is aware of it. You're aware of everything that's going on, but the person that's like surviving the whole thing doesn't know what's going on until at the very end, and it just hits them all at once. I think that's a brilliant way to actually set up your movie. It's so unorthodox at times, so that it kind of bumps it up as an S tier, but at the same time, I can understand the disappointment of there not being Jason for, like, not just one movie, but two movies or three or four. So I'll go with an A. Safe bet, A.
0: A C minus.
1: Oh, wow. Well, that brings it down to a B.
0: Yeah, I told you. I didn't like it. I've never left. You tell me the 2001, I'd go, oh, that's a B+. To me, that was more horror. That was Jason. I didn't care for Mama Dukes.
3: Yeah, but see, it's because no, you didn't care for her.
0: And I didn't like the movie.
3: See, that made you not like the movie.
0: I didn't like the movie.
3: For me, I was more like, oh, wow, plot twist. Again, I'm young.
0: Plot twist, I don't care. Yeah. Jason was the killer.
3: Yeah.
0: Upset. You know what the best part of the movie was?
3: But now that we're older, you would see it that way, yes.
0: The ending was the best part, where he jumps out of the water. Spoiler. He jumps out of the water and grabs the boat.
6: For like a 30 or 56-year-old
0: movie. That was the best part of the movie.
3: I thought the best part was the credits.
0: No, the best part is when he jumps out of the water. Then the credits hit.
6: I actually, fun fact.
0: Actually, she wakes up, even though it did happen.
6: Like, fun fact, like, a couple years ago when we had our Grease Mall show in October, around this time, it was actually Friday the 13th, so I decided, you know what, I'm going to go watch Friday the 13th.
0: As you should.
6: Turns out it was free on YouTube. I was able to buy it. Yeah. And so I watched it immediately after our show.
0: I respect that. Who's whose choice?
6: Kid's choice.
7: Killer Clowns from Outer Space.
0: Oh, my God.
2: I have seen this one.
6: Never mind. Kid's choice is revoked.
0: I'm actually going to go with a B. I think it's hilarious.
7: Yeah.
2: I'm going to go S tier.
6: That movie is pretty clever. I like it.
2: I'm going to go S tier.
0: Yeah.
3: I'm pulling a Jake Payne. I haven't seen it.
0: Okay.
2: I actually have seen this one.
7: I know, right? Jake's going to be like, oh, I haven't seen it.
3: It's the first one I've omitted myself from. You actually got it.
2: Yeah.
3: Wow, age difference.
6: But will he omit himself from this next movie? Texas Chainsaw Massacre.
2: Oh. I've not seen that one.
0: The OG?
6: The OG.
3: He sure did it.
0: I'm going to go B+.
3: He kindly
6: backpedaled. B+.
0: I was never a fan of Texas Chainsaw Massacre. I just never was a fan. Loved the genre. Wasn't a big fan of it.
6: That's okay. I think it's S because of how raw it is and like the emotions, the scares. It just
7: yeah.
3: I was gonna say A.
4: I was gonna go with A.
6: Okay, so S or no S A tier.
0: A tier it is.
6: All right, got a lot of A's here.
0: How about
6: definitely not looking like I'm on a report card.
0: Hereditary.
6: Drizzling.
3: Pulling a Jake Payne on this one too.
6: I think that movie.
2: Never
6: was
2: seen
6: just,
2: it.
3: Yeah, we finally got it together.
0: What'd you say?
4: Never seen it.
2: Never seen it.
0: Hereditary.
4: More than half of us have never seen it.
6: I think it's just overrated and.
0: Well, it's gonna not because I think it's better than that. You say Drizzling, I say B.
3: Oh,
6: wow.
0: So
3: that brings it to a C.
0: Yeah.
6: It's cool. Pretty Hollywood much. Hogan. So much for the people's taste. Brother, brother.
0: Well, you know, like you said, what was it? You liked the original. You know, I thought it was the original. Right. Then you liked the second one. That was trash.
6: Wait, what?
0: I was just. I
6: was around the same ranking as you there, but.
0: Nah, all right. You suck.
6: I mean, I said I don't swallow.
0: You swallow.
6: No, I don't.
0: Deep.
6: I'm pretty sure.
0: You take it deep. It's okay.
6: I swallow Baja Blast, but that's about it.
0: You take the Baja Blast deep.
6: Yeah, Baja Blast.
0: What else we got?
6: Really
0: go ahead,
6: good.
0: Name one. Go.
4: Do we want to count Scary Movie?
0: No.
4: No? Okay.
6: No, because that's just meant to be a joke.
3: That's a comedy.
6: We can count Scream, though.
3: Scream, yeah, Scream.
0: The OG.
3: What they made fun of, yes, you can do.
4: All right, I haven't seen it, but I'll go Scream.
0: You've never seen Scream?
4: No, I'm not a horror movie guy.
3: What about Ready to Rumble?
0: Even people that don't like horror movies. You say Ready to Rumble?
3: Yeah, David Arquette was in that.
0: That was
3: scary.
4: I love Ready to Rumble.
0: I liked Scream. I thought Scream was an A. The original, right?
6: Yeah, the original. Yeah.
0: I would go A.
7: Yeah.
2: I'll also go A.
6: Yeah, I haven't seen that one. Sydney. I don't really know much about it, so.
0: A.
6: A. We'll go with A.
3: Oh,
6: safe bet.
3: Oh, Sydney.
6: What's that?
0: How about here's a recent one, Sinners.
3: Sinners, I haven't watched either.
0: Did you see it?
2: Yes.
0: It surprised the hell out of me.
2: That's why Josh Allen's playing so well. You saw Michael B. Jordan had Haley Steinfeld in that movie.
0: Brother, why? Why do you gotta? You know what? Watch the Yankee game. We're not even gonna go there. Just, go ahead, pick another one. It's a good song, actually. By the way.
6: Thank you. Like I said, Halloween songs, are kind of like maybe out of context.
0: That's
6: but
0: fine.
6: They take it out of context and put it into context. Perfect. It's fun.
3: Why not go into secondaries? Child's Play 2.
0: I actually thought that was better than the first one.
3: I like Child's Play.
0: I'm going to go S tier.
3: Yeah.
0: Andy's a kid again, and he's...
3: Sweet. He was more like a... He went from a little kid to more like a...
0: That was in the Toy Store, right?
3: 10, yeah. 10.
0: That was in the Toy Store?
3: No, where? Toy Store was original.
0: The Factory?
3: Oh, The Factory.
0: Yeah. The Factory. Yeah, because the third one was at... was the army or something, whatever. Yeah. They were going through the field.
3: Yeah.
0: Yeah. I would go S tier for the second one.
3: And then they went Bright of Chucky.
0: Yeah, and then it went Drizzly.
3: And then it went horrible after that. Yeah.
0: But Chucky, the series, is amazing.
3: Sure.
0: McCraig! Child's Play 2.
3: S tier.
6: I unfortunately haven't seen Child's Play 2.
0: Understood. Did you see? A plus.
6: Well, my opinion on it still kind of stands with Chucky. It just, I don't find him a credible horror villain. So that kind of like the premise just from that kind of just brings it down.
3: I hear you.
0: So he says
3: but no
0: A tier. We said S tier.
3: Yeah. So he said A tier.
0: Did you say A tier?
3: A plus.
0: A plus it is, I guess. Because we said S tier and he said A.
3: No, he didn't vote. He said he couldn't.
0: Oh.
3: So S.
0: S tier. Child's Play 2, S tier.
6: Child's Play 2 is S tier. Huh. All right. And we got Sinners at A tier. Did I get that right?
0: What'd you say? Sinners.
3: Sinners.
2: S.
0: S. I
2: really good
0: him.
2: Movie.
0: I agree.
3: So
0: I thought it was
3: S tier.
6: I guess I gotta watch it then.
0: It was really good. It surprised the hell out of me.
6: And then Scream, A tier?
0: Yes.
6: Okay. Trying to make sure I keep up with everything here. Trying to catch up with Caden.
0: How about this? How about this? Ready? 1978. Halloween.
6: Wonder if this is going to come up. S tier. It's got to be.
0: I agree.
2: S.
3: Halloween was great.
0: Jamie Lee Curtis, baby.
2: S.
0: S tier it is.
3: Dude, she made the movie before you were born.
0: It doesn't matter.
6: Like the iconic characters there in the first film. He's very methodical. He's terrifying. He's got credibility to him. And he got characters surrounding him with a very deep backstory. Has to be S tier. Sets the bar.
0: I'm gonna go. Night of the Living Dead.
6: Dead.
0: The OG. It was black and white, actually.
6: Black and white. George
0: oh,
6: Romero?
0: We're about to go off air. It's 9:59.
6: Oh, all right, folks.
0: Catch me at the Brian Caden on all every piece of social media. Keep
2: it rolling. 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
12: 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Hip-hop and R&B when you kick it with me right here on Rochester Free. That's WRFZ, baby. We're going to do that little, you know how we do. We're going to kick it back, way back, those 80s and stuff and classics, the little Isley Brothers between the sheets. You guys are kicking it with your boy DJ Lou right here, Rochester Free, WRFZ 106.3, baby.

bit of that, little bit of that, Janet Jackson. 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You guys are kicking it with your boy DJ Luke like we do on them Sundays, baby. Don't forget, I'm rocking your airwaves to midnight tonight. I'll be back on Wednesday from 10 till midnight. Yes, that's after catching up with Caden. He's on at 8. I'm on there, too, so come check us out. Matter of fact, just keep it locked right here on WRFZ. Yes, yes. It's a little bit more Janet. I got a couple more. Just a couple. You know Janet's my girl. Nasty. Miss Jackson. You guys are kicking it with your boy DJ Lou. WRFZ. Rochester's new home for 90s to 2000s hip-hop and R&B's when you kick it with me. 106.3 in the FM dial, baby. 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
0: Closing out these 80s. 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You guys take it with your boy DJ Lou right here. 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

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You guys are kicking with your boy DJ Lou like we do on them Sundays, baby. Rocking your airwaves till midnight tonight. Yes, and I'll be back on Wednesday from 10 p.m. until midnight. 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Here comes Yasepa.

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You guys are kicking it with your boy DJ Lou like we do on Sundays, baby. 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I'll be rocking your airwaves again with those 90s and 2000s hip-hop and R&B. Yeah, right after catching up with Caden. He's on at 8. I'm on there, too. Come check us out. It's a great time. A little Naughty by Nature, OPP. You guys kicking with DJ Lou, WRFZ.

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5: 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This is the Armin and Eric Shawbrook Spins and Spins Show. We spin for you, and it's Eric Pinellas, our friend, on the mixing board. 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

0: The Tempest, Rockin' Rochester by Dave Casperson and band, recorded on the stage of the Grange Hall, which is now the Great House of Guitars in Irondequoit.
1: Famously re-recorded by the Japanese girl group 5678s.

The Invictus, The Hump with Herb Gross and the Invictus. They used to play at Tiny Bangles in Somerville. The club was always crammed with college and high school kids. And Herb Gross and the boys are one of the longest-lasting garage bands of all times. Our friend Herb Gross.

0: That was the legendary weirdo John Bartles, as heard on the Dr. Demento Show, a Westeronacoit legend, the human scratching post.
1: When Russia put up the first satellite, Jerry Engler recorded Sputnik, and it came out on Brunswick Records on 45. Jerry also worked at Kodak and taught music classes. Our good friend Jerry Engler.

Mickey Lee Lane from Rochester, New York, was born on Groundhog's Day in 1941, and he's got this real cool song called The Zoo.

Spider John Kerner grew up in West Irondequoit. He was even showing a young Bob Dylan things on guitar in the Minnesota folk scene. John would probably freak out if he heard me say that because he's one of the most modest men in the whole world. John was on Elektra Records. Good Luck Child by John Kerner.

The next song is by Pell and the Pelicans, Timeline. California band with Bob Huber of Western Undercoit. Song was written by Bob, and Bob also sings and plays guitar on it. Bob Huber of Undercoit worked at the House of Guitars way back in the 60s and 70s and performed on a lot of people would like to see Armin Schaumburg Dead, the 3-LP set on Mirror Records.

Greg, Stackhouse Prevost, Death Rides with the Morning Sun off of Mississippi Murderers, CD and LP, on a label out of Spain. Greg was the lead singer of the Chesterfield Kings.

The Rascals, good loving with our friend and guitarist Gene Cornish, who went to Franklin High School here in Rochester, New York, and played in a lot of bands in the Rochester area in the 50s and 60s before becoming one of the founding members and Rock and Roll Hall of Famer, Gene Cornish.

The Wool from Ed Wool from Syracuse, New York. Formerly in the band Pineapple Herd. Then he started Wool with the song Love, Love, Love, Love, Love. This is a good album with solid songs throughout the CD. 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

Darling is from Canandaigua, New York. His dad owned a paint company there. Eric started a band called the Terriers that played around Monroe County and surrounding counties with the comedian actor Alan Larkin in the band. Eric Darling took Pete Seeger's place in the Weavers and then started his own band, the Rooftop Singers, with the song Walk Right In.

The Mojo Men with Paul Curcio. Sit Down, I Think I Love You. Also, Paul Curcio recorded the first Metallica record here in Rochester at the Music America studio.

Sabatis, Devils in You, recorded by Mick Jasowski in 1970. Rediscovered in 2011. Look for the article with Larry and Rocky from Sabatis in National Teen Set Outsider.

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That was Goon Moon featuring Chris Goss of Syracuse. My Machine, a side project with Twiggy Ramirez of Marilyn Manson. Jimmy.

Willie Nile, House of a Thousand Guitars. At his recent show at the Lilac Festival, he said right on stage that he had a dream about the House of Guitars and decided to write that song.

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1: Dick used to do lead vocals and play guitar and the mellow tones at the tea dances back in the 50s at the CYO building. Hey, dig it. 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Oh, we're gone, man. In a while, crocodile.

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2: 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I'm Brad Savage, and on today's show, one of Bob Dylan's favorite recording artists and singers, the haunting voice of Karen Dalton. And women lead the way in jazz groups. We've got two great examples of all women jazz bands of the 1940s. We'll also do two great examples of astounding deep underground garage rock oddities of the 1960s. And one of the most popular songs of the 1980s, known worldwide and not sung in English, and the return of SoCal punkers Social Distortion. This is Cruisin' the Decades, and we'll begin in 1917. Now, this record is significant because it comes from the era before jazz records became widespread. It shows up on a Grammy-winning compilation, Lost Sounds, Blacks, and the Birth of the Recording Industry, 1890 to 1919. This is really at the dawn of recorded music, and it's by Opal D. Cooper, a comic vaudeville number, Beans, Beans, Beans, on Cruisin' the Decades.

0: Good morning, Judge. I'm here again before you and your jury, man. Now, Judge, if you'll just give me a little chance, I'll explain why I deserted Eva. Judge, I work and give that woman every cent to buy the food and pay the house rent. And her ways filled me with discontent. So I thought it was best to leave her. Yes, sir, of course, she's my lawful wedded wife, that's true. But Judge, how would you like for your wife to hand to you beans for your breakfast, beans for your lunch, beans for your supper time? Judge, she had boiled beans, stewed beans, soup beans, fried beans, beans rain or shine. She never had ham, chicken or lamb, as strange as it may seem. My home I admired, Judge, but I got so tired of eating beans, beans, beans. Now, a nice pot roast is good and sweet, and pork chops and steak I like to eat. Just so it's meat, it is a treat. That is while sitting at my table. Calf's liver's cheap, and so is veal. And it's just disgusting is the way I feel. I must have meat along with my meal. That is especially when I'm able. Now, Judge, believe me, married life ain't always bliss. Now, Judge, you'd quit if all you got was this. Beans for your breakfast. Beans for your lunch. Beans for your supper time. She had boiled beans, fricassee beans, stewed beans, fried beans, beans rain or shine. Judge, she never had ham, chicken or lamb, as strange as it may seem. Now, my home I admired, Judge, but I got so doggone tired of eating beans, beans, beans.
1: 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This is the global edition of Cruisin' the Decades with Brad Savage. 100 years of music, one song per decade.

pretty bouncy number from one of the top band leaders in the 1920s, a Chicago-based artist, Jules Herbivore, and the Palmer House Victorians. Now, that's 1926, but fast forward some 25 years later, he's in Chicago as a major TV programming executive for Chicago's WNBQ and WMAQ TV. He got into NBC broadcasting and really helped shape a lot about television moving into the future. He started as a radio dance band leader, but would you believe, under his tenure, Chicago's WMAQ TV became the first TV station to broadcast in color. Pretty amazing that he was both a musician and a broadcast executive. Just the kind of fun facts you learn while enjoying the music on Cruisin' the Decades. Now, 1930s blues. Boy, does this guy have a story. If this song strikes your interest, look up more about Leroy Carr. Tragic tale. He died very young, very, very influential. Take a listen. This is The Blues Before Sunrise on Cruisin' the Decades.

0: 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Over 100 years of music, this is the global edition of Cruisin' the Decades, broadcast worldwide on AM, FM, and shortwave.
1: She started out in Andy Kirk's band, but started her own all-female jazz group in the mid-1940s. This is the Mary Lou Williams Girl Stars on Cruisin' the Decades. This is Boogie Mysterioso, 1946.

news in the decades, 100 years of music and appreciation of all the sounds and all the great musicians. Now, I have recently come across two great all-female jazz groups of the 1940s. So we're going to do a bonus track. We'll hang out in 1946. We just played Mary Lou Williams' Girl Stars with Boogie Mysterioso. Same year, lesser known but equally important. Let's listen to the recordings of Vivian Gary and the Vivian Gary Quintet. Vivian, Ginger, Edna, Winnie, and Dodie, a five-piece top-tier women in jazz. It was happening back in the 1940s. This isn't a men's only club by any means. This is Vivian Gary Quintet, and a woman's place is in the groove on Cruisin' the Decades.

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0: 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I'm your host, Brad Savage, and we're sharing my crazy record collection. I've got all these unusual songs, and I love music that makes you go, wait, what is that? Like, a song might be 60 years old, you've never heard it before, but it moves you, and you go, wow, that's what we're going for on this fine radio program. This is 1962. This is a guy named Jack Ross, Mumbles. This is a 60s garage obscurity on Cruising the Decades.
1: I want to get a Gwen Stan.
0: What was that?
1: What we're going to do is make it the whole thing.
0: He said what?
1: They make a thing of what? I said just like Happy Jose. What are you doing? They make with the front of Stan, we're getting a hole. I'm trying to tell you, fellas, we make
0: hey,
1: it the whole
0: speak
1: thing.
0: Up.

0: going on, you're too big, Mickey. Well, you, the guy was falling less than was Cinderella. I mean, I don't know what she was, but she was. It seemed very simple.
1: Are you some kind of

0: with the yo-yo, and then you put on the boat around the twist, and you go, oh, I can do this thing. I know the whole thing was we
1: you
0: do
1: got
0: the
1: rocks in your head.
0: No, I can tell you what to do. I can tell you my small point pen is skipping.
2: Cruising the decades with some of the weirdest, greatest records of all time. That was Jack Ross Mumbles from 1962. And if you liked that, wait till you hear this next one. This comes from a Minneapolis garage rock band, 1964, 1965. It turns up on the Back from the Grave garage reissue series of the 90s. And basically, this record is a tribute to professional wrestler and cult figure, the Crusher, Reginald Lisowski, a huge cult figure in Midwest wrestling in the 1960s. And this is like prototype garage punk novelty theme song. The Cramps eventually covered this song. This song was played on Dr. Demento's show for years. This is the Novas with the Crusher on Cruisin' the Decades.

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Cruising the decades. Man, there is just so much music. I really, really enjoy sharing these amazing records with you. 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You can find all of our playlists and listen on demand. You just heard Karen Dalton from 1971. That was Something on Your Mind. Karen Dalton, one of those names that never broke through in her own time, but became very much a cult figure and highly influential. She started in the New York Greenwich Village folk scene and was a favorite of Bob Dylan and Fred Neil. She never wanted to play the industry game, and she really only had two proper albums. By the 90s and 2000s, though, she became a big influence on contemporary artists like Devendra Banhart and Nick Cave and Joanna Newsom, among others. There have even been some more recent tribute albums to her work, but that is the legendary voice of Karen Dalton in 1971. Well, now, switching gears to one of the biggest songs in the world throughout the 1980s, yet it wasn't sung in English. As a result, in the United States, it's not all that well known, but almost anywhere else in the world, this is one of the biggest hits of the 1980s. Now, it was originally released in 1986 by French singer Desireless. Mysterious vocals, minor key atmosphere, real Euro feel. But just 5 years later, it was covered by Magneto, a Spanish language version that became a huge hit in Latin America. There's a version by Bananarama. There's a version by Kate Ryan. There's a goth metal version by the Swedish band Serenia, released in 2021. This is Voyage, Desireless, original 1986 on Cruisin' the Decades.

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This is Cruisin' the Decades with Brad Savage. Over 100 years of music.

The Northern UK in the 90s from the city of Hull, that is the Wolfgang Press. That was a second big release for them, 1995, Going South off the album Funky Little Demons. And we're going to turn the page to the 21st century. Our song from the 2000s era, from the aughts, comes from Thievery Corporation. Thievery Corporation is from the Washington, D.C. area. They're primarily a duo mixing dub and reggae and bossa nova styles of acid jazz. They have a number of albums through the years and are still active today. Meanwhile, this song got a real nice shot in the arm in the early 2000s in the film and very well-known soundtrack to Garden State. So this is Thievery Corporation, Lebanese Blonde, on Cruisin' the Decades.

The year is 2012. It's the first album for the Colorado band, The Lumineers. That was Ho Hey on Cruisin' the Decades. Over 100 years of music. The Southern California heritage punk rock band Social Distortion is back. They got their start in the mid-1980s. This is a 2026 release, Born to Kill, on Cruisin' the Decades.

0: You can identify their sound a mile away. Social Distortion, new album, title track, Born to Kill. The last album was 2011. The recent album is 2026. Cruising the decades. Now we've done it. Over a century in music. 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

0: Good afternoon, everybody. Welcome to another edition of Rethinking Business, Success Sauce and Two Pickles. I am your host, also known as Pickle Number One, Tamara MacDuff. And here is my co-host extraordinaire, the enlightened one, the one I learn all things from, Sid Ragona. How is that?
1: Well, how are you doing, Tamara? Once again, I owe you $5 for that introduction.
0: Yeah, is the check in the mail or what?
1: The check's definitely in the mail. But enough about us being illustrious hosts. Let's get right to the guest. We have a fascinating guest today. It's talking about a subject that I know very, very little about, and therefore I'm looking forward to learning. So if you'd like to do the introduction, we can then grill him with questions.
0: Oh, grill him. Okay.
1: Grill him, yes. Why not? This is what one of the previous guests said we did, was it was a 1 hour of grilling.
0: So today we have a guest who is a business colleague of mine. I've known him for several years. He has owned his business for almost 20 years, and it's a local business here in Rochester, and he helps create meaningful business connections for business owners here in the city and actually all across the country. So I'd like to welcome to the show the founder and CEO of Tip Club, Mike Marcellus. Welcome to the show, Mike.
2: Thank you, Tamara. It's wonderful to be here.
0: Let's start with what Tip Club does. How did you start your business and what does it do for the Rochester business community?
2: Sure. Well, in a nutshell, Tip Club is a strategic networking organization. That's what I started with. Historically, it's been around close to 20 years now. I bought the domain tipclub.com back in 1999. I had it as a project for a while, launched a website, and then I realized the potential and started its own business in 2003. So I've been running the company now for close to 20 years. And for the majority of those years, it's been your traditional business networking company, holding meetings, events, bringing people together to share referrals and leads and help each other, which I'm a firm believer in. I think the facts show that most businesses rely on referrals and partnership alliances. So for many, many years, that's what we did, right up until the pandemic, which essentially shut us down. We pivoted and come out a new organization, strategic networking, which is a relatively new term.
1: Yeah, Mike, with regards to the name Tip Club, how did you come up with that?
2: Good question. That was actually a generic term people used to use back in the day. They still might, but they'd say to each other, business people would say to each other, hey, have you joined a Tip Club? Have you joined a networking group? I've heard it several times at my old company, and I checked the domain, it was available, and I'm like, well, that's something that I could brand. People are familiar with Tip Club, and hopefully I can create a new brand from it. But it's something that people have used in the past to describe a networking group or a place to meet to exchange referrals.
1: Okay, I wasn't quite sure about that, obviously, because I'm probably not a great networker, I suppose. Mm-hmm. First thought when I saw Tip Club was, I thought it was perhaps a group for barmen or something like that. That's where some networking goes on, right?
2: Yeah.
1: So in our previous conversation of only a few minutes before we decided to start recording this show, you'd mentioned something that I thought was really intriguing. And that is not just the business that you have, but you talked about the movement of strategic networking. And so I wonder if you would be able to explain to our listeners what the movement of strategic networking is all about and how it differs in terms of regular networking and what benefit it brings to the people that do strategic networking.
2: Sure. Yeah. Strategic networking has evolved from traditional business networking. Running Tip Club for so many years, I'd say I've learned quite a bit about networking, but I've also equally learned that a lot of people do it incorrectly. When I say movement, I mean moving away from selling at networking events and networking efforts and into actually helping each other. People say they do it, but I've experienced it firsthand where the first thing a person does when they get together, either in a group meeting or a one-on-one meeting, is they go into a sales pitch. I know we all want to sell, we all need quotas to meet, but that is not the way to get sales and grow your client base. I tell people you need to be strategic about it. And being strategic takes planning, it takes long-term focus. It doesn't happen overnight. I used to tell people that and they nod their heads and we talk about something else. So now we're at the point where I got jolted by COVID, our whole business model. And I've said, okay, it's not just going to be an idea anymore or just advice. It's going to be my whole philosophy. It's going to be my whole backbone to my business model, the strategic networking piece. I actually went on the internet and Googled it, strategic networking companies, to find out who else might be thinking the same thing. And I couldn't find a single company that calls themselves a strategic networking company. So that's where I said to myself, well, I'm going to call myself the first. I'll be the first strategic networking organization out there. I'm going to focus on bringing people together to help each other. I'm going to tell people, do not sell. Yes, sales will come, but if you're here to sell, we're probably not a good fit for you. And people responded very favorably. They agree with me. I didn't get a lot of pushback. And moving forward with this new model, doing well, and we're trying to scale it at this point.
1: So Mike, would you say that, you know, part of the problem with traditional networking really is endemic in how people have been trained? And what I'm thinking of is that a lot of people

0: tell me if I've got this right. Instead of a sales pitch of, I sell car tires that will take you all over the world, more of an elevator pitch about what sort of problems that you solve. Am I getting this right, or am I still missing it?
1: Nope, you're on the right track. Elevator pitches got to get people's attention, so they need to be, as they say, under 60 seconds. You either get a person's attention or you don't. Usually, though, when you go into a sales pitch, you lose them. People don't like to be pitched to. So what I tell people is approach it differently. A good way to approach a one-on-one meeting or even when you present people is like, I'm here to help you. Tell me about yourself. It sets a different tone. Once a person's talking about themselves, like, well, I need some help here and I need some help there, then it should be back and forth. It should be leading to a win-win situation instead of a seller and a buyer. So that's what strategic networking is all about. It's two people helping each other, a two-way street, and not one person selling to another. And that is very different than what people are taught even today. And that's where my heart goes out to a lot of college graduates and very young salespeople that get their first sales job. And their manager, and I've seen it time and again, a lot of managers will just say, it's a numbers game. Get on the phone and start cold calling, or go to an event and collect business cards and come back and start calling everybody. They're taught the wrong way. Instead of saying, go out there and start meeting with people, have coffee with them, sit down, get to know them. Sales managers think that's a waste of time. They want to see results quickly. And unfortunately, with sales, you got to earn a person's trust. That's done with one-on-one meetings and a back and forth kind of conversation, and not pitching yourself, your product, or your service.
0: Do you provide any training or guidelines for people that are interested in virtual networking that this is what you're doing wrong, quick X through it, this is what you should be doing?
1: Yeah, a great question. That's something I try to do now. It's nothing that I spend a lot of time with, but it's in my vision. The vision of the organization is that at some point, our strategic networking model is taught at every school, implemented at every company, and used by every professional. That's our vision. I know we got a long ways to go, but that's what I'd love to see. Because again, I think strategic networking. At some point, someone came along and said, "Hey, social networking is kind of cool. Let's develop a social networking model." LinkedIn came along and said, "Professional networking. We're all about professional networking, bringing people together to network for jobs and candidates and that sort of thing." So I think the time is right for strategic networking. Strategic networking is something that I don't think a lot of people have experience with.
0: Well, I would probably agree with you, and I think, that's largely a fault of the system that it's been sort of drummed into everybody of like you say, the elevator pitch and go collect as many business cards as possible and start calling.
2: Well, if
0: Interesting.
2: they sit in on our classes, Sid, that's not how they're taught.
0: Oh, I know. I was going to get into that basically when we're teaching people, we don't tell them to do the hard sell. We
2: No.
0: tell them to actually focus on their value proposition. What problem are they
2: What
0: solving?
2: problem are they solving? Yeah.
0: Yeah, and who are they solving it for? Because if you don't know those, then you really shouldn't be in business, right?
2: Exactly. So, Mike, do you believe that networking is a noun or a verb?
1: I think it is whatever people say it is. I've heard networking used in so many different ways that I can't even keep track of them. I think half the time people don't even know what networking is. Over the years, I've developed my own definition. No matter how you look at it, networking should be two people coming together with a common purpose, with win-win kind of thing. But I rarely see that. My meetings, group meetings, and one-on-ones, it's not approached that way. Again, getting back to kind of the educational piece, I like to get a hold of people when they're younger and just started networking. I've got daughters that are graduating college and they don't even know where to start. And it's tough because networking right now is very segmented, and you move from different segments of networking. For example, you've got people out there looking for a job, so they're all together looking for jobs in a network. They're wonderful organizations, but they all get together and talk about the job openings and this and that. Then you got another group, could be right up the road, that are meeting to exchange leads and referrals. There's very little cross networking done between the people, but they could help each other tremendously. I learned this the hard way. I wasn't a believer in it, but I learned the hard way a couple of years ago when my wife lost her job at Xerox. She was there for 32 years, and she did the smart thing. She plugged into some local networks here that help with the job search, August Group, and a couple others. that she had some great results with. But one day she asked me, "Hey, can I go to your networking group meeting?"

0: And I said, well, that's not your market. You know, these people are exchanging referrals and leads, you know, they're not looking for jobs. She's like, well, maybe I can help them. And I'm like, oh, well, good point. I can't really argue with that. So, okay, why don't you come on out? She came to our networking group. There are about 30 people in the room. And she was the only one there looking for a job. Everybody else was there for referrals and to find clients. But she helped more people in the room than anybody else. She was telling people, you know, I know this person at Xerox still. I can plug in with him and I can introduce you to that. And it opened my eyes. It really did. It's not so much the network that you belong to, but your attitude. If you're willing to help people, you can help anybody if you work at it. There's a saying that says, or it's not what you know, but who you know. And then evolved to, it's not who you know, but how well they know you. I believe it's not how well they know you. It's how willing are they to help you. You could have someone that is your brother, but if he's not willing to help you, it's not a great person to network with, and that's fine. You got to really search out when you're strategic networking, you got to search out who you can help and who can help you. That's being smart and strategic.
1: It's not about who you know or how well they know you, but if they're willing to help you. Do you agree that having a network where you haven't built a relationship and then you ask too soon, is there a point where you could ask for something too soon? I mean, I'm willing to help a lot of people, but if they're just going to come and sell to me or ask me for stuff all the time, I'm not just going to keep allowing them to keep taking from me. I want them to build something with me.
0: Right. Yeah, I don't believe there's anything wrong with asking too soon. Where I think the problem is expecting too soon. When you ask something, you're planting a seed. You know, I'm looking to meet this person, or I have a challenge here, or I'm looking for funding for my company. Don't expect anything in return. Just put it out there and let that person dwell on it, let them think about it. I've seen so many times, so many situations where someone would say something they're looking for, and then 3 months would go by, and that person would be like, hey, I came across something. I remember you mentioned it to me 3 months ago, and I think I can help you now. So ask all you want. You want to be very specific and detailed in what you ask, but just don't expect anything because it takes time. You know, during that time, trust would be built. You get to know the person better. They might have the answer for you right there or a connection for you right there, but they want to get to know you better. A lot of people won't just give you something unless they get to know you, like you, and trust you. The beginning of the process is asking, but the expectation part comes later.
2: I would definitely agree with that. I do sales, and that's what I do full time. And I've never had a problem asking potential customers or people that obviously we've established, perhaps not good customers, who do they know that would be interested in this, solving this problem? And sometimes it's just a shake of the head like, well, I don't know anybody. Other times it's, well, let me write down a couple of names for you, which I could never have got. So I think asking in a humble, polite manner, I think is good practice. I'd always use the phrase that it's not who you know, but do they know you? Uh-huh. I may now adapt that because of what you said to, do they know you and would they help you? So I might add that onto that quote there. So thank you. See, I told you, I always come away a smarter man from these interviews.
0: All right, thank you.
1: In your strategic networking process, you've got a pretty unique way of looking at that. You've got the four P's of strategic networking that you talk about, correct, on your website. So we've heard of the three P's of marketing and the three P's of social media and those types of things. So what are the four P's of strategic networking?
0: Yeah, it kind of came out of the four P's of marketing. Somewhere along the line, someone said, hey, these four P's are important to marketing. And the words just came to me with strategic networking, where I thought, you know, there's got to be some things that are foundational with strategic networking. I thought about it and actually took, I changed it a few times, but the four P's that I came up with that I think every strategic networking effort needs is you start with a purpose. You need to have a purpose of why you're strategic networking. You need a plan or process. That's the second P. A planning and process, most people say for anything, you need to have that in place. The third P would be personalization. That is where your network is going to be different than everybody else's. So many times I've seen networking be a one-size-fits-all type model. Here's our networking group. This is what we do. If you don't like it, then you don't have to join. What we try to do is say there's options out there. You need to pick and choose what works for you. So your strategic network should be a personal network where, depending on the markets, you know, the kind of companies you're going after, whatever it may be, your network, your strategic network is going to be different than everybody else's. So the personalization is the third P. And then the fourth P, and the most important P, is people. That's where you really have to determine the kind of people you want to work with. And I'm not just talking, you know, the target market and you know, a lot of people are talking about, you know, who's your ideal client, this and that, but the integrity and, you know, so much deeper than just targets when it comes to people. It's really tough to find the right people you want to work with. And it takes a lot of effort and time. Again, we get back to strategic networking, and one of the foundations is it's going to take you time. You can't do it overnight. But if you do invest the time and the effort, you're going to meet the right people, and you should hold on to those people. I tell people, yes, networking can be very fruitful. It can be very profitable, but networking can also be very detrimental. I've met some people through networking that have almost brought my company down. They've done some unethical things or whatever. I'm going back to my prior company where, you know, I learned the importance of you know, picking the right people and networking, where it could be as fruitful as it can be detrimental in the people that you choose to work with. And that should be you know, a lesson too as well. You know, you need to be selective. So those are the four P's, and that's what we've been kind of following up to this point.
2: Now, while you were talking, Mike, I went onto your website and I found the four P's, and I have them right in front of me now. Mm-hmm. And so I'm looking at P number two, I suppose. Mm-hmm. It's a plan and process, and underneath it, it says Tip Club Education and Courses. Mm-hmm. So do you actually run courses on how to do the planning process for the strategic networking?
0: Right now, it's more consulting and advice.
2: I see.
0: That's more of a visionary thing where I'd like to see actual schools at some. I don't know why schools aren't at this point aren't even teaching fundamental networking. I don't even know if they have classes in networking, which is probably one of the most important things graduating students need to do when they get out of school, is start networking. But they, schools don't teach them that. They've got to go out and learn on their own. That's something that again, to me, I want to start developing. You know, how long it takes, I'm not sure. But, you know, people do need to be educated, and I like to be part of that. But yeah, that's an important piece.
2: Well, what I was going to suggest then in that case, I was going to solicit your help, actually. Perhaps you can accept, deny, or think about it. So I am putting you on the spot. One of the mm-hmm. things I do, which is sometimes we do these 10 in 10 YouTube videos. It's 10 tips, 10 minutes. And, you'd be surprised that it's actually more work than you think to keep it short, because one can always actually talk at length. So sometime in the future, should you wish to, via score, if you wanted to come up with 10 tips in 10 minutes on the planning process or the purpose or even the four P's in a few words, we can turn that into a 10-minute video. You just apply the content and the dialogue and perhaps, you know, just yourself talking on a camera, and we can turn that in a 10 in 10. And another thing that I think would be really good is that we will be starting to organize in-person classes again now that COVID is receding, we think and hope. Mm-hmm. And perhaps a one-hour evening presentation on strategic networking, you know, the four P's, what people do wrong, or what they should be doing better. So I'm offer that up on a golden platter, mm-hmm. and you can say yes on air and then say no once we stop recording.
0: I would love that. I'd say yes now and I'll say yes later.
2: Okay. Okay. That's
0: I would love to. I appreciate your help getting the word out that there's a better way to network than what some people are doing. So if I can you know, find other channels to get the word out, I would love that.
2: Yeah. So we can talk in more details afterwards then.
0: Yeah.
2: Yeah.
0: Absolutely.
2: All right. Absolutely smashing.
1: There you go. Good. Good job, Sid. We like to get our workshop presenters in early.
0: All right.
2: Yeah. Well, especially since there is no other workshop on this.
1: No, there isn't.
2: And secondly, since there is a desire to teach this, mm-hmm. this is a good place to start, I would think.
0: Yeah. Absolutely.
1: That sounds like a plan. See, Sid, you're always thinking. 10 steps ahead of me. I wanted to talk about your meeting. So when people come to a tip club meeting, a tip club strategic networking meeting, right? So they're going to come in and they are going to have the strategic networking experience. How is that different from any other networking group that might be around?
0: I haven't been to others in a while, but I'm glad you used that word because experience is very important to us, the tip club experience. We know we're doing some things differently, we believe. To give an example, being strategic again, we want to do different methods to our networking. So we're at the point where we're doing both Zoom and face-to-face, and both of them have a unique twist to it. If you go to our Zoom meetings, as soon as they're out, I noticed there was an opportunity for us to really connect people on a Zoom call. Zoom calls are tough because you only can have one person speaking at a time. You have some order there. So it's hard to connect people. So as soon as the advanced polls came out where you could ask people very specific questions about each presenter, we capitalized on that. And it's a wonderful way to allow people to connect above and beyond the meeting. So that's one way. For example, someone might be saying, I'm looking to get into, the University of Rochester. That's a strategic account of mine. And if anybody knows anybody working there, I'd love an introduction. Now, during a normal Zoom meeting, that would be kind of chaotic with five people blurred out. Yeah, I know somebody and it'll be disruptive and kind of take you off course. But as that person's saying that with the advanced polls, people can fill it in right there on the poll because that one poll that's up is designed for that person speaking. So someone will click, I know somebody, they can put a comment in there. My cousin works there. They hit submit, the data comes back to us. And that goes to the third P, personalization, the data. And then we can personalize the poll and send it to them and say, hey, here are the people that can help you. So it's a unique way of connecting, using Zoom to connect people, but it can take an hour call. And instead of you're thinking to yourself, I made three or four good connections. And then you look at the polls like, wow, I got 10 or 12 people that want to meet with me. I had no idea. So that's kind of cool that we've implemented this past year. And then our face-to-face, we've actually been doing this for a long time, even before the pandemic. We wanted to make sure that people that came to our meetings got value, not just our members, but guests. So that might be a little different because I know I've been to some meetings in the past with other groups where they say, well, if you join, you'll get some referral stuff, but you got to join first. What I wanted to do is make sure, if guests came to one of our meetings, even if they didn't join, they had a positive experience. So at our face-to-face meetings, we have this thing called lightning round, where after people go around, say where they need help and who they want to meet with and share some of their challenges, we go around the room a second time that each person can then stand up, point out who they can help and how they can help them. So that person that said, hey, I'm trying to get into the University of Rochester, can anybody help me? Lightning round, another person can stand up and say, Bob, I can help you. I've got a cousin that works there. Talk to me later. Let's connect. Kind of gives a heads up. Again, doesn't matter if you're a member or a guest, you're going to have that opportunity presented. And often people are walking away with a tremendous amount of value. So we try things that really are good at connecting people, whether it's a method, a tool, a technique, technology that works. People do follow up. They sit down and say, hey, let's follow up on that lightning round where you said you could do this and I can do that. And it's a great lead in for one-on-ones later. So if you're at a group meeting, and your goal is to, meet some key people, after the lightning round, I could see people, zigzagging towards the people they want to meet based on the lightning round. Like, oh, I gotta track Bob down. I know somebody at U of R. So it's really kind of cool. It's energetic and it's a nice way to run the meeting. So that's how we're a little bit different than other organizations. We have different methods.
2: I'm currently on your website and I'm under the events page and I'm seeing that you've got events all over the country and they're sometimes two a week, sometimes once a week, typically quite frequent. And the ones I'm looking at are in Boston, Dallas, all over the place, Syracuse. Do you host these?
0: As a company, we do. I don't personally host them. We partner. We're walking the walk here. We find strategic partners that will work with us in a win-win capacity. So that means finding someone in a different city that's willing to run the meeting for us if it's a face-to-face and greet people and provide a room. We do the marketing, get people in the room. We follow up with the people, the attendees, and hopefully grow the group. So it's truly a win-win. There's no money exchanged. We don't charge a membership fee when someone becomes a group leader or a host. They don't charge us for the room. It winds up being a very strategic partnership in a win-win situation. But that allows us to launch groups virtually anywhere. And of course, Zoom, you can do anywhere anyway. So Zoom, we do a lot ourselves in-house here. But as we grow, we realize, you know, if we have, you know, 200 Zoom meetings, we can't possibly do those ourselves. So again, we look for strategic partners to help us run those. So one of the foundations to our business model is partnering up with other professionals.
2: And so what do you look for in your partners?
0: Well, one of the first things we look for is follow-up and communication. You know, it's kind of frustrating if we have a meeting in Boston and we don't hear back from somebody in terms of how it went and who was there. And that's a red flag right away. But that should be a red flag in any networking. You know, if you meet somebody and you send them a thank you note and I'd like to meet with you and you don't hear from them for a week, red flag. If someone is communicating with us, they get back to us, they give us feedback, they tell us how the meeting went, right there, that's definitely getting off on the right foot. And those wind up being usually very good partners. So I guess it's a little testing early on, you know, for both of us, you know, and the person that runs the meeting, the partner that runs the meeting for us, wants to make sure that, you know, we're getting out the documentation, we're doing our part at bringing people in and filling the room up, that we're following up with people afterwards. So they're testing us as well. And if we both pass the test, you know, we've got business partners that, you know, go back more than 10 years. You know, I got some of my closest friends that I met through Tip Club that are strategic partners of mine. And we talk about, believe me, more than business, personal issues and challenges in life. And it's great. So, you know, everything boils down to, you know, finding the right strategic partners and testing things out.
2: Well, I think that's absolutely fascinating. So what I would like to ask is to cast your mind back to a younger version of yourself. At what point, is there a point where you suddenly realized that networking was really important for you? And what was that point? I mean, I don't know what your younger self was like, what you hope to do with the business, but at some point, somewhere along your career path, networking became a central focus. Can you take us through that sort of evolution?
0: The networking piece became important to me probably at my first company. Right out of college, I didn't know a thing about networking. That's why I think right now, you know, these people graduating, if it's not me, if it's not strategic networking, it's got to be something where they've got to get trained to get out there. I have that talk with my own children, like, you got to get out there, talk to people. And they're like, oh, no, Dad, that's so old school. You know, we got social media now and stuff and don't understand it. But when I started my first company, it grew very quickly. It was an IT company. We made their, you know, Rochester 100 list. We went from 0 to 6 million in sales, like within 3 years. So one day I just looked, I'm like, all these employees I'm hiring, all these clients I'm bringing in, they're not from cold calling, it's from networking. And I looked and my first 10 employees were all from networking. Didn't even post an ad. It was, I hired someone, they recommended someone else and they recommended someone else and I just networked to hire people. Same thing with bringing clients in. I'm like, oh, I got that from my buddy over at Annixter. You know, he sells cabling, he couldn't help, client referred me. It was an eye opener. I realized that, wow, there's something really to networking. It was still popular then. There were a lot of networking groups, and I joined one, and I met a lot of nice people. It was one of the ones that would meet every single week. It was exclusive, and a lot of people did very well, but it was more the B2C type people, the ones selling, you know, the flower shop owner, and which, again, nothing wrong with that, but the low-ticket items were usually the popular topics at these meetings. And that's where I realized, you know, I think I want to go off on my own, start my own networking company that focuses on B2B, a little higher end. Because running an IT company back in the day, there, I don't know if they're still around, but we had certified Novell engineers and MCSEs. And, you know, I think I had 6 engineers on staff that I'm paying a pretty good salary to. And I'm going once a week to these networking meetings. And the guy across the table had passed me a referral saying, you know, my uncle needs a hard drive. Can you go out and install a new hard drive out in Macedon or whatever? It just wasn't productive for me, profitable for me. Trying to get into big law firms and hospitals, and I just wasn't getting those type of leads. So our model is different. I realized, you know, meeting once a month is sufficient. Adapting technology very quickly is smart. Focusing on strategic sharing, not just, you know, I'm looking for someone that needs a computer. You know, I'm looking for someone that needs IT help. Changed my approach and said, you know, I'm looking for, you know, someone in this department that handles this. I got deeper, and that just kind of grew from there. I realized that, you know, I'm onto something. And that's when I started Tip Club and incorporated and been running with it ever since.
2: Remind me again, when did you start Tip Club?
0: I incorporated as a business back in, gosh, it's either 2003, 2004, 2005, somewhere around there. We've been around 17, 18 years. Bought the domain name. I ran Tip Club as a website since 1999. It was actually a side project that I had my developer. I had a web developer, part of my IT business. And I said, hey, if you got some time, can you work on the website here? And so one of the things, I can't say it's bragging, it's more of missed the boat, is that we were around before LinkedIn. So obviously they took a different path, growing very rapidly. But I did realize the potential of online networking at that point, and bought the domain, developed a website after all these years. I think it was COVID that finally shook me up and said, you know, now I got to get really serious about the technology piece, the web piece. So that's how that got into the strategic networking part of the equation.
1: We all know that businesses who are successful, the business owners, have had mentors along their way. And so one of the things we like to talk about on the show, because I've gotten introduced to some people that, you know, I didn't realize that they made a good mentor. So who were some of your mentors and inspiration?
0: Well, probably like most people, started with my dad. My dad is a small business owner, always has been, right out of college. His dad was a small business owner, and his dad, you know, goes back generations now, running machine shops here in Rochester. I took a little different turn getting into, you know, the technology piece and networking piece, but he always talked about business and you know, the important facets of profit and growing and that sort of thing. That's where I probably got my entrepreneur bug. It's been in the family for years. I actually didn't have a huge desire when I got out of college to run my own business. But after I worked for a few companies locally here, it clicked to me that that's my calling. Left the corporate world. I worked for a company called Unisys here for a few years. Saw some things that I didn't care for in the corporate world, and realized, you know, I think I want to be an entrepreneur and start my own company. That was a very important role model to me and mentor. It was my dad. And then other people along the way, I have a group from my church that we meet with. You know, we talk about a variety of topics, but there's four of us. I'm the youngest. These gentlemen are all retired. So when the four of us meet, I call them my three wise men, you know, because I'm always bouncing ideas off them. They don't so much catch the technology piece of it and, you know, some of the latest things going on, but fundamentally, they are right on. Two of them are former executives at Kodak. Another gentleman ran a very successful engineering firm here, Gary Passero, ran Passero & Associates. So these gentlemen know success, have been successful, and when they talk, I listen. A lot of the fundamentals I've learned about business, I'm sure, have come from them.
1: What's some of the best advice that they've given you?
0: Some of the advice that they've given me, I wish I talked to them at my first company, is careful if you're growing too fast. Because when I talked about my first company, yeah, it grew 6 million within a couple of years, but it came down just as fast. That first company crashed around 2001, you know, where the market crashed and everybody struggled, and sales slowed, but my overhead did not. Costs continued to go up and sales came down, and everybody knows that's a deadly formula. I wish I'd listened to them early on, and I heed their advice now. Some of the advice they give is some of the stuff I use in the four P's, you know, planning, have a process, careful how you scale, because they all went through it. They've had their ups and downs, and they've seen it. You know, some of those fundamental things I take to heart now. And right now, for me, it's a fine line. I want to grow the company, but all the years leading up to the pandemic have been, the word I'd like to use is comfortable. They were profitable, but I didn't grow the company very quickly. You know, I always stayed kind of small. I made a living. I'm not complaining. It was good. But I'm at the point now where I'm like, you know, I think this with the strategic networking idea that I have, the model that I have, I think I can scale it even more so than I have in the past. It's tough scaling it when you're a traditional networking company. You know, you got to find a group layer, you got to hold meetings and this and that. But strategic networking, when you got technology like Zoom and apps and everything else out like that, you can scale it a lot quicker. So I lean on these mentors to say, okay, this fine line I'm walking, you know, how quickly do I want to grow it? And do I want to incur losses? Because the old adage is, which I don't listen to anymore, is grow, grow, grow. Some companies, and they're huge companies now, like Facebook or LinkedIn, you know, they said, I'm going to lose millions of dollars before I even make a penny. I'm not going to go down that path. You know, I might have some losses, but I'm always going to focus on growing profitably. And mm-hmm. profit's got to be there. I'm not going to risk everything and hope that, you know, I'm going to have a million users, but I'm going to lose $100 million. So that's, you know, to me, that's business fundamentals. When you're young and you have an idea and you're ready to take on the world, I think a lot of people give bad advice. Even some of the venture capitalists out there, here, we're going to give you $5 million to a 21-year-old and go spend the money. We just grow the business. We don't care about the losses. And unfortunately, a lot of those 21-year-olds go out of business within a couple of years, especially now, you know, with the economy going through a glitch. Times are tougher. People are tightening their belts. You know, these people that are spending money like crazy, they're in for a rude awakening, and a lot of them are going to learn a lesson the hard way. So,
1: what did they say was the key to success long term?
0: Your customer, making your customer happy, having your customer talk about you and refer you, and you know, focusing on the customer. That's what we try to do. I know you can't make everybody happy doing, you know, the right thing, and you're trying to make your listening to your customers. You're trying to take their feedback and make things better, because nobody's perfect. And I don't think customers think they're perfect. When I say customers, it's members for us. We listen to our members and we take their feedback. I can't say we implement all of it, you know, because there are some bad ideas out there. But if you're listening to them and you treat them almost like partners, you know, you treat them like, hey, you're growing the business with us. This networking group takes off. We're going to do well. You're going to do well. You're going to meet more people. You're going to be successful, and the company will be successful. So a lot of the times when people come back and say, well, you should do this, you should do that. And I'm like, well, a lot of our decisions are not based on what's best for you as a member. A lot of our decisions are not based on what's best for Tip Club. We try to do what's best for the group, what's going to be best overall for the group. And I've found that going in with that kind of philosophy, 9 times out of 10, it's the right way to do it. And it helps everybody in the long run. Even if it's short term, it doesn't look like the best decision in the long run. Does that make sense?
2: Well, it makes a lot of sense. I think it's very smart of you to have found your three wise men. And if they're still around, I think you should get them to listen to this, because I think everybody likes good mention. And even if your dad's still around, I think he'd be very proud of what you said about him. So when I was listening to what you were saying about how you thought about your business up until the pandemic, and how during the pandemic things have changed, would I be correct in, if I paraphrase this, as up until the pandemic, you were in a position where you were running Tip Club possibly as a lifestyle company, where it was kept you busy, it was enthralling, tickled your fancy, so to speak, but you weren't looking to sort of grow, grow, grow, which was the term you used. But during the pandemic, and I'm not a synopsis of what you said.
0: Yeah, it really is. Up to the pandemic, I was comfortable making a living. Things were going well, but the pandemic, things seemed to have. I had to make a decision once the pandemic hit. Either I change or I will go out of business. There was no in between, because every one of our groups got shut down for the pandemic. Remember, at that time, we were all face to face. Every group was face to face, and they shut every face to face thing down. Bus riding and schools and everything. You couldn't get together in groups. So my business came to a complete halt. My last employees had left for almost a year. It was virtually just me trying to figure things out. Like, what am I going to do? Because originally, like a lot of people, the pandemic hit and like, oh, this will last for a couple weeks, you know, and then, you know, we're resilient, we'll move on. And then it wound up being a couple months and then a year. And at that point, I'm like, I've got to do something, because I'm making zero money. The membership sales are gone. Nobody's paying money to go to a group meeting they can't go to. So that's when I realized I've got to do a 180. I got to do a pivot out of business networking and do something that still connects people in meaningful ways, but look at different ways of doing it.
2: And since you have this greater reach now online, do you feel that now is the opportunity to really grow because the infrastructure is there for you to do so?
0: Absolutely. Right now, we are definitely leaning on technology to get us through the current days and the days ahead. And I'm not just talking about the Zoom meetings, because Zoom is essentially what saved us. We came out and started having Zoom meetings, and we started growing members. We changed our whole membership structure around, changed a lot of things around, but people were willing to network on Zoom, which was, I never even had a Zoom account before the pandemic. So that was all new to me. And then I saw how people were connecting with apps. So for the past year, we've been working on an app that can connect people in unique and meaningful ways in a business sense. I think, you know, there's a lot of markets that have really capitalized on technology and apps, like the dating world. You know, some of these companies have done extremely well matching people up on dates. You have Match.com, which is one of the first websites out there matching people. But then a new technology came out, or a new way of doing technology. Tinder came out with swiping, and all of a sudden they were the top dog. I kind of looked around. I'm like, nobody's really doing that in the business world. You have LinkedIn, and believe me, I think LinkedIn is a great tool. I'm on it every day. I've some of the business partners we have now, I've connected through LinkedIn, but it's not the best resource for one-on-one meetings and business networking and that sort of thing. So we launched an app during this time, which would get the word out now, where people can connect virtually through an app. They don't have to go to one of our meetings. They don't have to go to a face-to-face event or a Zoom meeting. They can go on our app and get matched with other professionals. Now, the apps I've seen out there that are matching people, and I've joined them because I'm like, oh, it looks like a couple of people are doing it. There's Shaper and a couple others out there. Alignable, I think, is another one. But when I joined, I got sold to. And I'm just like, okay, there we're going back to people selling to people. So I made sure our app was not about sales. And it's based on the premise of our meetings. It's based on the premise of our Zoom calls. Don't sell to each other. The sales will come later. So on the app, we tell people, you're not allowed to sell through our app. What you do is you list a challenge. You list something you need help with. And if someone can help you, they'll swipe right. Not sell to you. If they sell to you, we'll kick them off. But if they swipe right and they're willing to help you, and you're willing to help them, they swipe right, you two are matched, and you have 30 days to help each other. Not sell to each other, not get a transactional, you know, event. It's to get to know each other. And I tell people, if you, after the 30 days that you're matched with somebody, another professional, and you don't get a single sale or a single lead, it doesn't matter. All we care about, was it a favorable experience, was it a positive experience, or was it a negative? Because if it's a positive experience, that will pay off for you one day. That match will pay off for you. It could be the next month, it could be 6 months, it could be a year. But during those 30 days, you got to know each other. You know, the seed's been planted. And, if it's a negative experience, it's gonna hurt you. And eventually you won't be able to participate on the app. So we think we got something that's special for professionals, and we're eager to get the word out on that as well.
2: Well, I commend you. I think it's very noble to actually drill down to what the fundamental aspect of sales is. And the fundamental aspect of sales is actually solving people's problems.
0: Yep.
2: So what help can you provide to somebody? I think providing that clarity is probably what's going to actually help you thrive and grow.
0: Thank you. Time will tell, but people like the concept. I was a little nervous because I'm like, okay, we're telling people they can't sell on the app. And we thought we'd get droves of people saying, well, I'm not going to do it, and I'm here to sell. But not many people say that. They'll say, I'm networking to meet people and grow relationships. You know, sometimes their actions speak louder than the words. But when I look at the app, I actually see people connecting, trying to help each other. So again, it goes back to that original question, you know, how do you want to scale it? You want to scale it quickly. We're just starting in areas that we have groups right now. So Rochester, Buffalo, Syracuse, areas like that, we're introducing the app to. And in time, hopefully it can help more and more people. It's part of the strategic networking model. If the app can help you, be strategic about it, put it into your networking repertoire. If it can't help you, then hopefully there's other tools out there that we may or may not be able to provide, but that's up to you. You need to be strategic with your network.
2: I think that's a good approach. We are coming to the end of the interview, and so I do have to get in some of my favorite stock questions, because they're always revealing. Okay. So my favorite question to all of our guests, because I'm always fascinated by the answer, is if you could go back 20 years, maybe 25, to your younger self, and you have less than a minute to give your younger self some advice, what would that advice be? I know it's a tough question.
0: It is. If I had a brief window to tell my younger self something, I would say, everything you're thinking right now, forget it. forget growing your company. Forget being the next .com. Forget getting rich and being the next Mark Zuckerberg or whoever it may be, Bill Gates. Forget all that and start building a foundation through networking, through fundamentals, because it'll pay off someday. You might not be rich by next year or the year after, whatever, but you're going to build a foundation, you're going to learn a ton, and you're going to make some great connections. So if I could go back and tell myself that, I would, because I learned a lot.
2: Yeah, what do you think the younger version of yourself would say to this older version of yourself with that advice? Would it be accepted, or would he basically sort of turn you around and kick you in the pants and tell you to be on your way?
0: Yeah, the latter. He wouldn't listen. I knew how I was back then, and I was caught up in the dot-com. I don't know if you remember or not, but everything was gold and shiny, and all these sites are coming out that are taken off by 20-year-olds, and I wanted to be one of them. I was like, you know, I've got some ideas. I should be one of those people. To be honest with you, when my first company, the IT company, did take off and became multi-million, I probably did more harm than good. Didn't learn my lesson. 6 million wasn't enough. I wanted to be 60 million. And that probably wouldn't have been enough. I wanted to be 600 million. I was humbled very quickly, let's just put it that way. And since then, this is back in 2001, I've been learning ever since. I didn't learn anything overnight, but I've been learning ever since. Some very tough lessons that I take to heart is you cannot forget the fundamentals of business. Not many people are going to be the next Facebooks or Twitters or whatever. So if you think, you know, spending millions and millions, it's almost like gambling. You're rolling the dice. For Facebook to happen and Microsoft and any of those companies, even Bill Gates said some of it was luck, timing. They were in the right place at the right time. I don't want to be ever in that situation. I just don't. I'd rather stick to the fundamentals. If 10 years from now, I'm in the same position I was 10 years ago, making a living, paying the bills, I'm happy with that. If I'm able to scale it and grow it to some sizable numbers, I'm happy with that too. So I just want to do, you know, what's sustainable. Time will tell. You know, I got ideas, I'm implementing some of them, and I'm doing it very slowly. I'm careful, getting feedback. And if the growth is there, great. If it's not, hey, let's just do it, keep doing what we're doing.
2: Sounds like you're charting a steady course.
0: Trying to, yeah. Lessons learned.
1: Setting a solid foundation and building on a solid foundation versus building on sand is very important. That's what my grandfather would say too. He was one of those people that it was very well respected. And even now, you know, he walked softly and carried a big stick. Mm-hmm. But when he talked, people listened. But we are at the end of our show. So, Mike, why don't you tell people where they can find you and connect with you?
0: Yeah, absolutely. Our website is tipclub.com. So you just go to www.tipclub.com. On that page, that's our homepage. It gives you a little idea of what we're about. If you're interested in coming to any of our events, you just click the events tab. We are in, I think, 15 cities now and always adding some new ones. So take a look if it's something you're interested in. Guests come for free. Come on out, check it out. No obligation. Love to see you. We love meeting new people. Come to our website. We also have an app. The app is both on Google Play and in the App Store. So all you got to do is type in Tip Club Challenge. And if you get a chance to do that and you have feedback, I love feedback. And if it's bad feedback, I love that even more because I can make improvements. So whether it's the website or app, check us out. And like I said, I'd love to hear from you.
1: And how can they connect with you personally?
0: Probably the best way is LinkedIn. You know, people are like, isn't that a competitor? No, LinkedIn's a great tool. I've got, I think, over 20,000 connections right now, which is tough to manage. So I'm not adding them at the pace I used to. But I love connecting with people that reach out to me and say, hey, you know, I heard you on that podcast, or I looked at your profile, instead of a connection request that has nothing. So if you put a little note in there, I'd love to connect with you. Just look me up on LinkedIn, Mike Marcellus at Tip Club. Been meeting a lot of people lately. LinkedIn is a great way to meet people.
1: Sid, do you have any closing remarks or anything?
2: I don't have any closing remarks beyond the obvious that this was a fascinating interview about strategic networking, which goes far beyond the pitch that most people are taught, which is more of a sales pitch. Throughout this interview, I've been on the web page. It's very informative. And I have looked you up on LinkedIn, and I'll try and connect with you. And I think there are a lot of words of wisdom there. The other thing that I'd just like to mention is there's going to be more from Mike. You heard it on this show. He did actually commit to doing some things for us, some presentations and YouTube video. So thank you.
0: I got to walk the walk. I committed to educating people, so I appreciate the opportunity to let people know more about strategic networking.
1: It was absolutely smashing, wasn't it, Sid? I know.
2: It was. I was going to say, absolutely smashing. I thoroughly enjoyed this
0: thank
2: one
0: you.
2: Hour.
0: I enjoyed it as well.
2: I really did.
0: Thank you. Likewise.
2: Yeah.
1: Mm-hmm. Well, thanks for being on our show, Mike. It was great to have you. And for everybody out there, if you're listening, you can join Mike on LinkedIn, connect with him, and also go to the website, tipclub.com, and check out some of the networking events, either via Zoom or in person. So that's it. I thank you guys for listening. And next week, we will be

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1: What's up, Rochester? 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

0: Good evening, Rochester, and welcome to another edition of Rock Voices. I am your host, Tamara McDuff, and I got my trusty sidekick over here, tag along Tim.
1: Hello, folks. How are you doing?
0: AKA Jam Band Man and Take Over Tim and Throw It Away Tim.
1: All around good guy.
0: All around good guy. Yeah. That's what it is. Yeah. So tonight we are sans guest. Yeah.
1: A little quiet over in the third seat.
0: It's
1: there.
0: A little bit quiet, yeah. But we're going to make some noise, so it'll be all right. And but we're going to talk about something. We're going to continue a conversation that I had with a friend of mine. You all know her and love her. She is the host of What's Up Rochester, which is on Saturdays from 11 to 1. And right here on Rochester Free Radio. And so Angela and I are friends off the air. We've known each other for a long, long, long time. And like, I was 5 when I met her.
1: Man, that's a long time.
0: No, I'm only kidding. I wasn't 5.
1: I was only 15 years ago.
0: Yeah, right? Exactly. I'm still 5. I told her we went to her house for dinner and she said, well, do you like, she made Mexican for us.
1: Okay.
0: And she's like, I was going to get olives to put in the rice and the yellow rice, you know how they do. And I'm like, I don't like olives. She's like, what? And I go, not in the rice. Like, I can't have my food touching.
1: Perfectly understandable. I feel you.
0: For a 57-year-old woman, right? I cannot have my food touching. And her husband said, oh, you have that affliction too?
1: Oh, yes. Affliction, nothing. It's normal. Everybody else is abnormal when their food is touching.
0: I told her, I said, dude, what did I tell you the other day? I have the palate of a 5-year-old.
1: Oh, boy.
0: 5. Mm-hmm. So she's like, oh, we've got Mexican Coke for you too. And I'm like, Mexican Coke?
1: Oh.
0: 5. I am 5. And she's like, what are you getting so upset about? It's just regular sugar.
1: Yeah.
0: It's made with real sugar versus
1: what we
0: corn
1: would
0: syrup.
1: Have drank when we were actually 5 years old.
0: Exactly. And actually, it's what we grew up with. It's the taste, the original taste
1: of
0: Coke,
1: really
0: right?
1: Yeah, it's really good.
0: It is good. Yeah. So, you know, she's like, you really are 5. Like, what are you? But we were talking about not being able to say no.
1: Aha. Uh-huh.
0: Because her and I have that affliction in common as well.
1: Mm-hmm.
0: So I thought it would be a good conversation for us to have tonight because I know you, well, you know how to say no. Because you're a husband, so you know how to say no.
1: That in the past has gotten me into trouble.
0: Oh, yeah?
1: I could say it.
0: Yeah.
1: I just can't stay by it.
0: Right, you know? Right.
1: A lot of it has to do with purchases of packages from Amazon.
0: Oh, yes.
1: It seemed to rain down like snow in February in Rochester.
0: Yes. My dad had that problem, too.
1: Yeah.
0: Yeah.
1: There's times when no is appropriate, you know. Then there's times when you want to say no. You should say no, but you don't say no for the greater good or whatever. But I'm sure we'll have plenty of conversation about when and where.
0: We'll talk about it all.
1: Yeah.
0: You know, so, yeah, most of it was personal.
1: Yeah.
0: Like whenever, because my friends would come to me and go, Tam, you have to learn to say no.
1: Yeah.
0: And I would go, I couldn't get it out. I couldn't. And they're like, let's practice.
1: Yeah, yeah.
0: And so they'd ask me a question, like anything, stupid question. Do you want pizza for dinner?
1: Right.
0: And I'm like, yeah, that sounds good. No, the answer is no. Will you help me with this? Yeah, sure. No, the answer is no.
1: Yeah, I think that's one of those things where I think how a person grows up. You know, the way a person grows up, the experiences that you have, and I think it happens more with women than with men, where maybe women want to be people pleasers. They want to be pleasers.
0: That's true.
1: They want to prove their worth. I'm sure that there's, you know, myriad reasons why people should say no and they don't. And I'm sure we'll talk about that as well.
0: Yeah. Oh, people pleasing is the first thing, you know, and you know, we want to be liked. That's what we had agreed on. Her and I were like, you know, I'm like, I just want you to like me, you know, and, you know, to a point I've gotten over that. It doesn't really bother me, but sometimes it does, right? Because I still want to be liked. But I think everybody wants to be liked.
1: Well, yeah, everybody wants to be liked. And I think that's just normal. That's normal human behavior. But is it, do you find yourself saying, not saying no to new people, to either go along to get along with somebody new, or you want to, you want them to like you? Because, like, let's say you're in with your friends and the Mexicans, okay?
0: The Mexicans.
1: I'm at the Mexican.
0: At the Mexican dinner party?
1: The Mexican dinner party, okay. And you know Angela. And Angela asks you for a favor, you know, maybe to pick up some stuff, olives.
0: Yeah.
1: Okay? Now, you got no problem saying no. She's a friend of yours.
0: Right.
1: No problem. You know, I can't. I'm in your driveway. I can't do it. No, I can't. So you don't really worry too much about that. But somebody new, you'd be screaming out of that because you want to be liked.
0: Yeah.
1: You want them to remember that. Remember that time you were in my driveway and you squirreled out and you still got
0: So we have a story,
1: We have a story. Yeah. Now. Yeah. And you're liked.
0: And then I might be liked.
1: Yeah.
0: Yeah.
1: Yeah.
0: It's very superficial sometimes like that for stuff like that. I mean, I know when I was going through my divorce, I said yes so I could keep busy.
1: Yeah.
0: And I didn't have to think about anything. Mm-hmm. I didn't have to be responsible, right? Because I could pay the bills later.
1: Ooh.
0: You know, I could do all that. I took care of the kids. Mm-hmm. I went and did my job. And then, I mean, when I got divorced, Emily was still having major surgeries. I was working full time. Just the trauma and whatever you want to call it of divorce. And then I decided, and I was on like every committee you could think of. I was running the Cub Scout pack. I was doing family and youth programming for our single parents chapters. And not just the chapter, the whole region, which included 17 states, by the way. Mm-hmm. And then I decided, on top of all of that, it would be a really good time to go back and finish my degree.
1: I see. So technically, you had no time to say no. That's too many syllables.
0: That's right. And my mom asked me a really important question, made me stop and think. She's like, what are you running from? And I was like, what? I'm not running from anything. I'm like, I'm already here.
1: My life's in order. Look how important I am.
0: Exactly. And we talked about that too, Angela and I, that is sometimes we wouldn't say no because then we could be seen and we could be heard, or that's why we were so loud. And that's why, you know, all of that kind of stuff. So, yeah, it's absolutely, I think it goes to the root of like self-esteem sometimes.
1: Yeah. Well,
0: you know.
1: Yeah, I think a lot of that has to do too. Once again, you're being asked. So therefore, if you have low self-esteem and somebody's asking

0: get you in trouble.
1: Oh, yeah.
0: You know, there's layers of the not
1: saying no. When has there been a time that you didn't say no that got you in trouble?
0: Oh, that's a very good question. That's a very good question.
1: You got to think all the way back.
0: You know, part of it is when I first started my business, I think I was asked to start, and there's the ego.
1: Yeah.
0: Okay. I had just kind of had a falling out with the guy I was working for. And not that it couldn't have been salvaged, but he wanted to take his business in a different direction that I wasn't comfortable with. And I was approached by some important people to continue to do the work that I was providing through my boss at the time. You know, hey, you know, you're already doing it.
1: Mm-hmm.
0: And every bell and whistle was screaming, no, you're not ready. You don't know anything about business. You know everything about what you do for a living, which mm-hmm. is set and tile. I'm really good with the, you know, I talked myself into yes when I really should have said no, put the brakes on, and maybe gotten a little bit more office settled.
1: Yeah.
0: Because it ended up being on my wife. And, you know, having your wife as your bookkeeper and things could get, you know, and it got a little messy and stuff like that. And I really wished I had said no then because I knew I shouldn't. Mm. Although the money was looking better, the prestige, I am the guy. They approached me. Yeah. And I think that's the one time because I really could have used, had I known, if they were to give me time. But, mm-hmm. of course, we didn't have time because they got the next houses rolling. They were going right. with somebody else. I would have said, all right, let me get a little bit of basic accounting or find a bookkeeper. Just set this up right. You know, have everything, all my, you know, the T's crossed and the I's dotted. And yet I went ahead with it.
1: Mm.
0: And it was an ego boost.
1: Mm.
0: It really was an ego boost. So I think that was the time.
1: Yeah. That ego gets in the way, man.
0: Well,
1: doesn't it?
0: Yeah, and usually I'm pretty, you know, I'm pretty even keeled, you know. You know, there was a time when you know, you guys approached me about hey, doing a show. You know, the previous program director before DeGiorgio.
1: Oh, Judah.
0: Judah. He corners me in a Wegmans. He says, "Hey, got any ideas for a show?" And all of a sudden, you know, the ego bursts up. You know, he's approaching me. And I think with guys, it's an ego thing for sure. You're approached and saying no, just you don't have a good reason to say no, because if you did, then you'd, you know, have to show a vulnerability because I don't know how to.
1: Mm.
0: That was one of the things, you know. To say no to Brian would have said, no, I don't think I have the smarts. I don't have the ability. I don't have the capability at this moment to do what you need. But instead I said, oh, I got an idea.
1: I know.
0: Yeah, I can wing this. Yeah, no problem. You know, I got Tamara in my back pocket. She'd help me out. Yeah, she's a good kid.
1: Yeah, that's it.
0: That's the ticket. And I ran with it. So, yeah, I think for myself it was the ego.
1: Okay.
0: Yeah.
1: Well, you know, that's fair for sure.
0: Mm-hmm.
1: Because, you know, and that's where the not being seen. Mm-hmm. Right? That's where I want you to like me. That's all ego-based, too.
0: Oh, yeah.
1: It's also based out of fear, mm-hmm. right? If you had, there's people out there that are like, I don't care if you like me or not.
0: Right.
1: And they
0: right.
1: mean that.
0: Yeah.
1: Like,
0: yeah.
1: I'll say it,
0: mm-hmm.
1: but I really do care.
0: Of course you do. You wear your heart on your sleeve.
1: But I also don't, by the same token, as much as I say that, by the same token, I'm not going home and losing sleep over who likes me and who doesn't like me.
0: Right.
1: I'm not. From that standpoint, I'm not 10 anymore.
0: Mm.
1: I'm not. But it does, you know, kind of stings because that ego is still out there in the forefront. Like,
0: yeah.
1: What do you mean? You know, and we're always joking about our friend Laura because Laura, Laura withholds love from us. She makes us earn it. Like, you know those old commercials about Mikey won't eat it because he won't eat anything?
0: Right.
1: He doesn't like anything? That's Laura.
0: Mm-hmm.
1: Like, if Laura says that you did good or she thought you sounded good on the show, whatever.

0: You know, because she had said something to Angela about it when I was on her show, mm-hmm. talking about something. And I was like, Laura said that about me?
1: Oh.
0: Well, she likes me. She really likes me. But and I don't know why, but you get drawn to those kind of people. You want them in your orbit because she is going to make me earn it. She's not going to just say, oh, yeah, good job, and, like, pat you on the back like everybody else and pat you on the head
1: right.
0: and send you on your way.
1: Right.
0: Like, it's not going to happen.
1: Right.
0: She's gonna be, eh, that's
1: she's like right. the 11th grade chemistry teacher.
0: Right.
1: You either know that formula or you don't. You could blow up the whole city if you don't.
0: Right. Exactly. So, you know, you chase some stuff like that, you know, but overall, and you know she likes you because there's different things that she'll do if she does like you. But one of them is not giving praise. She does not.
1: Mm-hmm.
0: She doesn't do that lightly.
1: Yeah.
0: But she will tease you. She will call you out on your crap. She will, if she doesn't like you, she pokes you.
1: Okay.
0: Pokes you and pokes you and pokes you and pushes your buttons and, you know, and so sometimes it'll blow up.
1: Yeah, but if she's interacting with you, you're in her orbit. So mm-hmm. you've at least got that.
0: Yeah.
1: You are in her orbit.
0: Yeah, she doesn't, like, when we're all together, she doesn't, like, ignore me.
1: No,
0: I've seen her ignore people at Angela's party. Like, nice. I've seen it. And so I do know that, you know, if she's, like, making eyes at me when somebody else is, like, talking and when mm-hmm. you're communicating with the eyes kind yeah. of thing, we're friends. Like, okay. we're friends. I don't question that.
1: Mm-hmm.
0: But so it's become kind of an inside joke. What does Laura think, though?
1: Yeah. I've got the same type of thing with a particular builder.
0: Mm.
1: And this guy, he looks like the Marlboro man for one. Okay, so I'm already jealous. He's like 6'4". He's got the perfect mustache. He's got more money than God. But, you know, he's done well, okay?
0: Yeah.
1: And he's a cool guy, but it's exactly the same thing. He doesn't throw out praise very yeah. much at all.
0: You yeah.
1: know, it's your job. It should look
0: exactly.
1: good. Exactly. All right?
0: Yeah.
1: He doesn't have to come in and say, oh, man, great job, you know? He doesn't do that, you know? And yet, that's what I'm looking for.
0: Yeah.
1: Because I'll say to him, I'll say, hey, come on in and check this out. What do you think, you know, this and that? He goes, okay, yeah, I think the customer will like it. The customer, not himself, except when I did his own house.
0: Right.
1: Now, when I
0: did then he's the customer.
1: Right.
0: Yeah.
1: Now, he was the customer. And I you know, did some things specifically to draw him out to see if I can get that compliment out of him. But, you know, it drew me to actually work harder to do the right job anyway. Like you know, take my time a little bit more because I was after more than just money.
0: Yeah.
1: You know, I wanted a little bit, you know, just validation. That my
0: True.
1: Efforts was worth more than just, you know, the sign of the check. You know, I wanted him to like me. I want him to. So that being said, a few years goes by. Now I'm there, I'm consistent. I didn't realize this, but consistency was a big thing with him. The consistency, you know, showing up on time, being good with customers, stuff like that. The stuff that you know, he's not going to ask you to do. You should just know how to do this, right? And he finally sent me in his orbit. He had what was called, a bunch of guys get together for dinner, and it was, man meeting. It was a man meeting.
0: Okay.
1: That's what it was. Yeah, I thought it was going to be a man date. No, it was a man meeting, and, I'm sitting there with all these guys. This one guy over in the corner, he owned used car lots all over the city. And this guy over here runs Brighton Landscaping. And this guy here was a builder himself. I mean, everybody had money. Money, money, money. And he invited me to this little man meeting. And we, you know, once a month would go to some restaurant that I couldn't afford. But I wouldn't tell him. I wouldn't say no.
0: Right. You can't
1: say
0: no.
1: Right. I found a way to say yes and make yeah. sure that I can afford it.
0: I mean,
1: you go to some places where the steaks start at $90. Yeah.
0: Yeah. Right.
1: But I'm going because I wanted to be one of the boys.
0: Yeah. That's, I can see that.
1: Yeah.
0: I would want to do that too.
1: Yep.
0: And I've done that too mm-hmm. where I'm like, You know, but when I was younger, it wasn't even so much like not saying no. I would ask for things I had no business asking for. So like when we were, when I was working with the bands, we would ask all kinds of national acts because I'd come across them working with Bruce. Mm-hmm. And I'd be like, you know, next time you're in Rochester, you know, maybe my band could open for you. They're like, yeah, we might be able to work that out. And I'm like, shit, now what?
1: Yeah.
0: Well, you better figure it out.
1: Yeah.
0: Because yeah. they didn't ask you. You asked them. Now they're doing you a favor. Mm-hmm. And they obviously don't care, have other things lined up if it doesn't work out. They just, they don't care. It's a hometown crowd. It's not a big deal.
1: Right.
0: And so you're like, okay, now what? You know, yeah. now I go tell the band, and you know, they're freaking out. They're like, what do you mean we're opening for whatever?
1: Yeah. Yeah.
0: I was like, well, they're like, how'd that happen? Well, I kind of asked, and they said yes.
1: Yeah.
0: So,
1: and you guys can't say no.
0: And so guess what?
1: Step up your game, girls. Let's go.
0: You know, and I really, really wish, actually, I'm going to find it on here because we got the perfect song for tonight.
1: Oh, perfect.
0: By Bucks. But I got to find it, so we got to keep talking a little bit.
1: Okay.
0: But you are listening to Rochester Free Radio, WRFZ 106.3 FM. You're listening to Rock Voices with Tamara and Tim. And we're talking about how to say no. So have you learned how to say no? Do you have better boundaries now that you've learned some of your lessons with business and, you know, stuff like that?
1: Yeah, I have. You know, with age comes wisdom.
0: Of us.
1: Because of the work I do, I have a large truck mm-hmm. that I carry all my tools in. And yet people think it's totally empty and that I have every Saturday in order to help them move. And if not...
0: You don't?
1: And I have learned to say... No, I can't do it. And then I use my age as an excuse while I, you know, golf on the weekends and bowl on Sundays. And
0: right, right.
1: Generally run around and see every band that's coming, you know.
0: No kidding.
1: Yeah. But I've said no to that because one of it is I'm afraid that I will hurt myself on something like that. Now, usually it's like a friend of a friend who needs some help. So it's mm-hmm. it's not like if Tamara and Jim says, hey, I need help, I'm there. Tamara yeah. and Jim are in my orbit of yes. You're the yes people.
0: Ooh, I like that orbit yeah. of yes.
1: The orbit of yes. But then there's people that is outside of that orbit, and I have to say no, but if you know how to drive the truck, here's the keys. So it's no with a caveat.
0: Okay.
1: You know? All right. So I can actually kind of work it to where people are happy both ways.
0: Okay.
1: So I'm not physically, but mostly it's that kind of thing to where I have to say no.
0: All right.
1: So that's
0: I could see. So you do have some boundaries that people.
1: Yeah, and I use that analogy with the truck.
0: As, but everybody's always coming to you. You're like a used car lot sometimes, I think, because yeah. every time I talk to you, so and so has got the one car, and yeah. so your daughter's got this one, and this. I'm like, wow, are you making money on this like side gig or what?
1: I have been the luckiest person in the world when it comes to things being lavished my way, unintentionally, you know. You know, the people, you know, I've been gifted a car, a bike, a truck, but I must have said yes plenty of times for them to give it to you. Yeah, it's just, it's luck. A lot of it's just being in the right place at the right time with the right people. But yeah, I've had to say no to some personal contacts. Which is sad. Because it's just not worth it to try to revive things that was never there in the first place anyway.
0: I see. Like, so like friendships that you thought were there but were weren't?
1: Yeah, yeah. You know, you go in different directions, and their direction isn't exactly healthy.
0: Yeah.
1: So, you know, to get together, you know, I've got cousins that I just, I can.
0: Toxic people are toxic people, you know, and you can have toxic positivity.
1: Right.
0: I mean, you could be like, seriously, you never get down about anything, you know, when you see a person like that. And sometimes it's just that their forward face is always positive. You don't always see, if you're not with this person, you don't know this person.
1: Right.
0: You don't see them,
1: right?
0: So you don't see the struggle. You don't see, you see the polished version,
1: right?
0: Right. And they get out of bed and they put their face on and they get dressed and put their pants on, because pants are important sometimes. That's what they say. So they,
1: not on Zoom.
0: Not on Zoom. I wish I had a job where I didn't have to wear pants. We were talking about that too.
1: Right.
0: Yeah, well, I had to wear pants because I had a board meeting before this, but Angela and I were talking about that too, about we don't like to wear pants, you know, so we wish, but what are you going to do?
1: I call the Facebook face, because every time you get a friend request and there's the picture.
0: Oh, yeah, yeah.
1: Always looks great.
0: Yeah.
1: You know? And then you scroll down and you see, you know, where they're from and all the good stuff. And then you scroll further and you see some of the posts, you go, yikes.
0: Yeah.
1: I don't think so.
0: Yeah. I mean,
1: that's an easy no.
0: That is an easy no. It can be. Like, I've gotten easy no's, you know, when I'm like, nope. Nope. And when you can tell that they're either, the profile has either been hijacked or it's been cloned.
1: Yeah.
0: Or it's just a robot, you know, because there's only two posts.
1: Yeah.
0: Right.
1: Yeah.
0: They're brand new and there's two posts and it's just pictures of them.
1: Yeah.
0: No, and
1: I could tell,
0: you know, you can. So that's a nope. And that's a delete, you know, or if we don't have any mutual friends in common.
1: Goodbye.
0: It's a delete.
1: I have a lot of friends apparently in Wuhan, China.
0: Oh, do you know?
1: It was unbelievable. It's like I lived there at one point.
0: Well, you do like Chinese food.
1: I do.
0: You know, that is one of your
1: that's
0: favorites.
1: One of my favorites, as long as it doesn't have olives.
0: Yeah, no olives. That's a Mexican thing, man. I'm telling you. I don't have my right thing, so I can't.
1: You can't get that one song.
0: The one song. But everybody knows what it is because I talk about them all the time.
1: Bucks.
0: Yes, it is Bucks, and it's Can't Say No. By Bucks. And I know we have that in our library. And that's what I'm trying to pull up. So I'm hoping that some of these upgrades that we're talking about
1: will help.
0: If we make it, it'll make it easier to find stuff because this is crazy.
1: Just the way we've got it set up, everything is just a linear list of songs and songs, not particular order, not even in alphabetical order.
0: No. Well, they are in alphabetical order, but sometimes, you know, you got to find the album and whatever. But I guess we don't have it. So anyway, we're not going to play it because I wasn't prepared because, you know, we had the weekend. But
1: I do
0: have another thing that is kind of up our alley. And it is one that we don't play that often. So we're going to play it right now because we're going to take a little break.
1: Okay.
0: And then we're going to come back and we'll talk more about saying no to clients.
1: Oh, okay.
0: We'll talk about the business aspect of saying no.
1: Perfect.

0: I think we got a lot of Bucks there who apparently the only reason somebody likes them is because they can't say no to that person. Maybe a little toxic relationship there. That early 80s style. I thought that was Foreigner. I've heard that song. I didn't know it was Bucks. And, you know,
1: that doesn't sound like Foreigner.
0: It's definitely a Foreigner. That style of rock and roll was very, you know, very well produced. But it always reminded me of like a Journey.
1: It was definitely 80s rock. Yeah. I think Journey and Def Leppard and all of them, I think they took a page from Bucks.
0: Bucks.
1: Yeah. And then created their sound.
0: Yeah.
1: No, I'm only kidding.
0: the more I was listening to that song, just to really listen to the production values and everything, I could see why that they were popular. That song definitely is a hit.
1: Oh, yeah.
0: Yeah.
1: And it was a hit
0: for them.
1: It was played on the radio all the time.
0: Yeah.
1: You know, from Buffalo to Syracuse and beyond. I don't know what other markets they got into. I can't remember.
0: Southern Ontario, huge. You know, Toronto-ish.
1: But they were huge in Western New York.
0: Yeah.
1: You know, they played around here all the time. You know, that infamous 25,000 person gig that was not planned.
0: No.
1: So, you know, most bands plan for 25,000 people. Bucks
0: get five.
1: Does not. Yeah, yeah, and get five. Yeah.
0: And get five, right.
1: Bucks planned for five and got 25.
0: That's,
1: so, you know, there's that.
0: That's great. You know, hey, we won't say no to 25,000.
1: That's right. Come on in, everybody. Come on in. So,
0: yeah.
1: Well, at least it was down at Charlotte where they could have 25,000 people.
0: But I commend you for not giving up. You found the song. You worked it.
1: Yeah.
0: You would not take no for an answer.
1: No.
0: And you did it. You found it.
1: I did.
0: It. So to everybody listening, Tamara McDuff, not say no.
1: Yeah.
0: To failure.
1: To failure. There you go. I don't say no to failure. Right. I tell everybody, I never fail.
0: Mm-hmm.
1: I either win or I learn.
0: Yeah.
1: Right? There's always a lesson.
0: Mm-hmm.
1: But sometimes it takes a little while to see it that way. Because,
0: right.
1: You know, when it doesn't go as planned, sometimes you got to...
0: Thomas Edison once said he's never failed. He just found 10,000 ways for it not to work.
1: There you go.
0: Yeah.
1: Yeah, it's true.
0: Yeah.
1: So before the break, we were going to come back and talk about not saying no to clients.
0: Yeah.
1: In business. And I know that has gotten me in trouble because, again... You want them to like you and keep paying you and keep the retainers coming. And, you know, and it was when I was just first starting out. So I would just say yes to everything, whatever they wanted. So I had scope creep like you wouldn't believe.
0: Mm.
1: You know, like they called me.
0: Tell everybody scope is.
1: So scope is, let's say I did social media posting back in the day.
0: Okay.
1: And businesses would call me and say, I would like social media done for me. You post on my Facebook page.
0: Okay.
1: Take care of my Facebook page. Okay, fine. So that's going to look like 3 posts a week, you know, whatever.
0: I see.
1: And then they call and say, hey, there's this new thing on Facebook with events, and we're going to do this. Can you set up the event? Absolutely, I can do that. No problem. Because, you know, you think it takes 5 minutes. Even if you know what you're doing, it doesn't always take 5 minutes.
0: No.
1: So I would add that. And then they'd be like, you know, do you do SEO as well?
0: Now, what's SEO?
1: SEO is search engine optimization.
0: Oh,
1: so
0: my.
1: Back in the, that's how your website gets found.
0: Mm-hmm.
1: And I go, yeah, I know a little bit. I could do it. You know, we're just having problems with our keywords. Could you take a peek at the back end of our website and just kind of help us tweak all that? Yeah, sure. No problem. So I would do that. Now, mind you, there's a separate charge for search engine optimization because that is not 3 Facebook posts a week.
0: No.
1: So there's usually more work involved with that.
0: So that's the creep.
1: And that's the creep. So now we go from 3 Facebook posts to, oh, what's the website doing this month? Oh, what's this doing this month? Oh, now we want all this reporting. But that's not what you paid for.
0: Right.
1: That's not what you signed up for. But now they have all of this for the price of... just
0: nothing.
1: A little bit.
0: Yeah.
1: Yeah.
0: Yeah.
1: And so I learned very quickly that that is not the way to run business.
0: Yeah.
1: And so I had to start saying no.
0: Mm-hmm.
1: And I felt bad.
0: Yeah.
1: And I tell my husband, I go, I feel bad telling them no. He's like, why? They didn't sign up for that.
0: Yeah.
1: Like, I don't feel bad when, you know, my clients say, you know, this, and then I go, you can't do that because contractually, blah, blah, blah.
0: Right.
1: And I'm like, well, yeah, but you've got a $500 bazillion corporation behind you because, you know, he works at a day job. He's like, same thing, though. It's the same thing.
0: Yeah.
1: If you had them sign a contract, right? Yep. Then they are contractually obligated only to what they signed up for.
0: Right.
1: You are not contractually obligated to give them anything more without revising the contract.
0: Yeah, you know, and in the trades, that's very easy. It's called an upgrade.
1: Yeah.
0: And, you know, if you want a standard 3x6 backsplash of 18 feet and it just, you know, goes up in a brick pattern, fine, there's a set price for that. Now, they want that same tile, same pattern, but on a diagonal. Oh, sorry. That is going to be an upcharge if even I want to do it at all because it's a pain in the neck. So for the trades, it's pretty easy. You just you say that's not the scope of the job. But for that, it mission creep, it's like, you know, oh, you know, we've got a broken tile. Well, sometimes you go, ah, broken tile. You know, I'm in the house already. My tools are out. All right, you could throw something in because you want them to maybe throw you more work or maybe there's a neighbor or something like that. But then suddenly they want you to re-caulk the bathtub upstairs.
1: Yeah.
0: Now, re-caulking is a no big deal.
1: Right.
0: Okay. All right. You know, and it starts, you know, it's the little things.
1: It's the little things. It's just one on top of another on top of another. Yeah. Next thing you know, you are, you know, going above and beyond is fine for for a client, especially a new client or you're new in business or whatever the case may be. That's fine. But going the extra mile does not mean the extra 100 miles.
0: No.
1: Right? Like it's not like that. You gotta come back.
0: If something simply did take 3 minutes to do, that's one thing. When it takes an hour or so of your time, that's huge. That's
1: And part of that is knowing what certain things did take time. So as my business went on and I was learning what I should charge, I got to the point where I'm like, okay, every person who wants me to set up their social and do this and do that, I'm charging a $7.95 startup fee.
0: Startup, right.
1: Right? Mm-hmm. And I was talking with my business partner, so because I partnered with a company in Canada. And I was put on, I did all the SEO and social media for all of their websites. Anybody who wanted that additional upgrade, right, with their website, they all drove them to me.
0: Okay.
1: And then if they wanted it, then I was a trusted partner kind of thing. So it wasn't quite attached to everything, but I got, you know, first rights of refusal or, oh yeah, you want this? Here's our trusted partner. So I got a lot of business that way. But when I told them I was going to do that, they're like, our clients won't pay that. I said, well, we'll find out. So the very next client that I got, I said, well, it's $7.95 to start. And then it's $350 per month after that.
0: Mm-hmm.
1: Oh, okay.
0: Yeah.
1: They didn't even blink an eye, which told me what?
0: That you'd been all along.
1: Nope.
0: That the company you were working for didn't know what they were doing?
1: Nope.
0: What?
1: The fact that they said, yeah, sure, no problem, was that I left money on the table.
0: Oh.
1: I could have charged them more.
0: Ah,
1: because when you're giving a price to your clients, if they don't go, or just hesitate just a little bit, you had a lot more room to go.
0: Well, then you didn't do the research of what the industry standard is.
1: And I don't think at that point there was any industry standard, especially in the niche I was working in, because I kind of created that niche.
0: Okay.
1: So
0: All right.
1: Now they have, you know, it's what I left it. I set it up and then I left.
0: Yeah.
1: So I was like, all right, I'm done. I don't want to do this anymore. And so.
0: Do you find when you were doing your business that you turned clients into friends or tried to?
1: Sometimes, but not often.
0: Okay.
1: Not very often at all. I know people who do that. And it bites them in the butt every single time, because you have to know that there's a line between you and an invisible line between you and your clients for a reason. Mm-hmm. Like, even our best clients at the funeral home, our best partners, mm-hmm. my parents didn't socialize with them. Mm-hmm. They are not friends.
0: Okay.
1: Per partners. Se. But they're like, you know, so whoever we sent people for monuments to, right? We send everybody to McGee Monuments. Okay. There you go, Donnie. I'll give you a shout out. He doesn't even listen. So
0: he could become one of our
1: Donnie, you could be an underwriter. But
0: an underwriter from The Undertaker.
1: I wish we could get a funeral home to underwrite the show. That would be so cool. So if you guys know any funeral homes that might want some advertising that inexpensive, let me know.
0: There you go.
1: So anyway, so we would send everybody to McGee. Well, every year they come around at Christmas time and they give gifts to probably, I don't know if all their clients, but definitely some of the better clients.
0: Yeah.
1: And we would get good stuff from them.
0: Yeah.
1: Right. But my parents, well, they were very appreciative and they reciprocated however they did with their best partners. Mm-hmm. They didn't like call Donnie up and go, hey, let's go grab a drink tonight, or how about we go to dinner?
0: Yeah.
1: But when my dad did become friends and then brought that person in, who they were a trade guy, did excellent work for us. Mm-hmm. My parents got to know them. They became very good friends of my parents. Then my dad wanted to take on a partner, so he brought this person in. Worst thing he ever did.
0: Oh, wow.
1: You saw a totally different side of this person I didn't even know existed.
0: Okay.
1: And like our kids, Emily and his firstborn, were, you know, we got them sleeping together on the floor, right? Like right side by side. It was kind of a cute, cool picture. You know, oh, don't tell people our kids slept together, you know, because they're on the blanket.
0: Yeah.
1: But, yeah, it's every single time I've seen people cross that line, it has bitten them in the butt.
0: So where they should have said no, because friendships
1: one boundaries
0: thing and boundaries in a business is another.
1: It's a very slippery slope.
0: Yeah, and you know,
1: it can happen. I've seen it. I've seen it work, but more often than not, I've seen it.
0: Yeah, and in that the builder, you know, the story I was illustrating, he doesn't have a lot of friends who are guys who he has to sign a check for. They're acquaintances. He's friendly.
1: Sure, sure.
0: You know, calls on the phone, you know, jokes and everything like that. But I never saw that where it would cross into
1: where he would invite
0: friendship.
1: You over to his house for a cookout or pool party or any of that.
0: Once again, when he had the man meetings, I think a lot of it was through these guys were business. He had done
1: associates
0: business with.
1: Yeah.
0: Yeah. And over time.
1: They're colleagues. They get to. Yeah.
0: Right. And it was like he could count on these guys that they weren't going to go and bite him in the butt, you know, or ask him for favors. Like build me a house for $100,000 less.
1: Right.
0: These guys.
1: Well, and they probably gave him advice. They're probably like his advisory board, which is probably something you didn't see. Even though you were invited to that man meeting, it was just one of those where they just had lunch. And it was kind of a way for them to vent as business owners. Only business owners can do with other business owners.
0: Yeah, they and a few of them were retired.
1: Sure.
0: Okay, so at this point, it's the war stories.
1: Yeah.
0: So, of course, I didn't know a lot of that stuff. But, you know, you're probably right. There was probably a little mentorish, you know, because while he wasn't the youngest guy, that would have been me in this little meeting. But, he's still working.
1: Yeah.
0: You know, and so, there's probably some of that in there as well. But, you know, he had that boundary. You could just tell that he was just aloof enough to know that, you know, he was the boss, okay? But, you know, he didn't act like a stick in the mud. You know what I'm saying?
1: Right.
0: There's those ones that you just, I wouldn't even want to hang with.
1: My boss, Jason, over at the Shrine, he and I get along great. And we, you know, I send him reels and memes, so like I do you, right? Sometimes I send him stuff at 10 o'clock at night.
0: Mm-hmm.
1: And And so I send him stuff about like losing my crap at work over coworkers or whatever, because, you know, and he'll send me reels about classic cars. I'm like, what is that? So, but I know where that is, you know, where that line is. And, and he will, you know, if he needs to, he'll be firm but fair. He'll be like, come on, Tam, I need you to step up. I need you to, you know, do this better. And we got to figure out a way to fix this, you know, or whatever, something, you know, goes off the rails. So we have that kind of a relationship, but we're not sitting down and having, you know, whatever. He's not coming to my house, hanging around the bonfire. It's, you know, he's, and I'm not going to his house, right? Sure. We're not, it's not, but we're friendly.
0: Right.
1: Right. And we're cordial.
0: Right.
1: And I think that is fine, but people, your people have to understand who the boss is, because as soon as they see you start slip down into that friend territory, they lose respect for you.
0: Yeah.
1: And then now they, now it's not out, they can't do anything out of respect. They don't really have a lot of respect anymore.
0: And that's when I first started my business, you know, I knew I at some point I would need helpers, because the houses they were building in the early 2000s were mansions.
1: Yeah, McMansions.
0: Yeah, McMansions. I mean, I was, I mean, I've done, you know, 10 bathroom homes in Rochester.
1: Ten.
0: I won't tell you the clients, but I mean, some of these places, they're built on golf courses and they're east.
1: Yeah, but 10.
0: 10. Okay.
1: How many bedrooms?
0: 12. Wow. Yeah. It's insane, but
1: 3 bedrooms and 10 bathrooms.
0: So I knew at some point I was going to need helpers.
1: Sure.
0: And so once again, I want to be a yes, you know, I want to, let's go. And I should have put the brakes on certain things because I didn't have the skill yet to be the boss.
1: Right.
0: You know, I knew what I needed done. You know, can you do this? This is how much you'll get paid, was about the extent. I didn't have any classic world, you know, how to be a boss learning ability. You know, I didn't take a class or anything, how to be assertive or anything like that. So it starts out small, you know. Hey, we start at 8 o'clock and, you know, 8:15 he's rolling in, you know. And I'm, you know, but I don't smoke, so I'm, you know, I'm going to work right through. There's no breaks and I go right, you know. And it, the creep kept coming in. And he's doing a fine job. But it's like, then the other guy starts saying, well, why do I have to? And once again, I don't want to say no. I don't want to be this or that. I don't want to be
1: You don't
0: that.
1: Want to be seen as the tyrant.
0: Yeah, I just right? I just assumed that everybody was like me when they got to a job. If, you know, if 8 o'clock, I'm there at 7:55. You know, this is just how I was raised. So at some point, you know, they say, you know, I would tell this, and he wanted to quit at 2:30 every day, you know, because he can get there at 7. We started 8. He wanted to start at 7. Well, some of these jobs you can't. We're in a personal person's home. I couldn't say no to this guy because he did good work, but I had to at one point. I had to let him go because he was just the chaos that was following. I finally had to put my foot down, and I said no, and he left. And it was the best thing. I didn't realize at the time. I'm thinking, I'm firing the first guy that I ever, or letting him go. I didn't fire him. I said, well, look, if that's the way you feel, then I can't.
1: You got to go then, yeah.
0: Right. And it helped with the other two guys, you know, because now they knew that, you know, I knew how much they, I'll find somebody else. And it was hard to say no. This guy, once again, I had made the classic mistake. He's a friend of mine. We went out afterwards. Our families did stuff together, you know. But then I realized it wasn't me. You know, I was, you know, just trying to be nice and everything. It was his actions causing you know, this chaos. You know, it wasn't so much that I was allowing it, which I was. So I had a hand in it. But I'm not initiating, oh, you know, come in whenever. You know, I did have some protocol, but sometimes when you do say no and you think it's going to bite you in the butt, it might short term, but in the end you've established a boundary.
1: As long as and you do have to do that, and that's very important with employees. You know, even When I would go up to Vital Records, I'd have to go file death certificates, you know, when I worked at the funeral home. And so I'd go up there, and I was not friends, but like acquaintances. Everybody knew me, you know, when I go in. And my mom would always remind me whenever I left, she said, I want you to remember there's a reason that there is a counter between you and them.
0: Okay. Yeah, that's...
1: You are the professional.
0: Right.
1: You can't always get in the gutter, not gutter, but you know what I'm saying, right?
0: Yeah.
1: Like, you can't be too familiar with everybody.
0: Yeah.
1: Not everybody is your best girlfriend, mm-hmm. right? Like, go up there and be polite, be professional, be, you know, whatever, be friendly, but you don't have to like tell them your life story. Right. You don't have you don't have to vent to them. Mm-hmm. You don't have to nothing. You're just up there to file paperwork.
0: Yeah.
1: It's a simple transaction. Mm-hmm. It's in and out.
0: Yeah. Should take 3 minutes.
1: Yeah. Yeah. Vital Records, please.
0: My grandmother on my father's side worked at the Vital Statistic desk.
1: Oh, did they?
0: Yeah. If you go in for a birth certificate, she was the person that you don't.
1: One of the people?
0: Eileen Matice, yeah. And she's since passed away a long time ago. I
1: did not know her.
0: Let me tell you, I got to know her a lot because as a young kid, you know, you'd lose this, you'd lose this all the time, you'd lose that and everything. I must have gotten 4 birth certificates. I'd come in, she'd go, okay, sit down. And she'd just go. Because every time I'd have to go for a job interview or something, you need a birth certificate or something like that. I could never find it because, I was in
1: chaos. Did she like pin it to your shirt?
0: No. because she was a true professional.
1: Yes.
0: She had a counter.
1: I'm sure. Yeah. Okay. Whatever. Wow. Wow. But yeah, saying no is important. You need to know when to say no.
0: Right.
1: And you need to know how to say no. You know, there's a time and a place for everything. There's time and a place for yes, mm-hmm. time and a place for no. And you just have to figure it out.
0: Yeah. It's one of those things where I think psychologists make a lot of money on because clients come in and they don't know how to say no. And so a psychologist would say, well, let's sit down and talk about this.
1: Let's examine that for a little. Where do you think that's coming from?
0: Yeah, exactly.
1: Yeah, I'm in therapy. So, like, I know. I get asked these questions. Oh, how'd it go this week? Yeah. I don't want to tell her because then she's going to want to ask questions.
0: Accountability is what she wants.
1: No, but I don't want to tell her. Yeah. But I do tell her. I do tell her. And we do have some really good sessions. But, you know, that EMDR stuff, if you guys haven't heard of EMDR, which I don't even ask me what it means. I don't know. Just Google it. It's eye movement. Mm-hmm. And it's a directional. It helps retrain your brain for trauma.
0: Mm-hmm.
1: It is like the best. I love it. We have a lot of good sessions with that stuff.
0: That's good.
1: So if you guys are trying to help yourselves get over trauma, please get some help with that because you're going to need it. And find somebody and try out the EMDR. If it's not for you, it's not for you.
0: Hey, say yes to success.
1: That's right. There you go. What's all these cliches you got?
0: I don't know. I don't know. I just think that when you're in therapy, as somebody who knows somebody who's been in therapy for a long time, I'm always encouraging her. So if there's something that's, mm-hmm. I've always tried to give her these little things that she can remember.
1: Say yes to success.
0: Say yes to success.
1: Yeah, yeah. I've talked to friends who are therapists, when we talk about these people who are in long-term, because I know a couple people who are in long-term therapy, and I'm like, how long is too long? And they're like, you should never really be in therapy for more than maybe 2 years,
0: mm-hmm.
1: 3 years tops.
0: Yeah.
1: Because after that, you've become attached to your therapy or your therapist. And now it's just like hanging out with your friend.
0: Yeah.
1: And
0: there's got to be
1: no longer
0: movement.
1: Useful. Yeah.
0: Right. There has to be, pathways to success and attainable goals.
1: Yeah, like you have to know when I graduate. Like I've asked her, like, when do I graduate? She's like, well, you'll probably know. You're not one. I'm not worried about you.
0: Good. Because awareness is the key.
1: It is.
0: Awareness is the key that you need the help, and that's why you're there.
1: Yep. All right. We're going to take a break. We're going to do top of the hour stuff, and then we're going to come back, and we're going to talk about some of the teams that, like, they did well.
0: Mm-hmm.
1: Right? Because we're going to talk about our next favorite thing.
0: All right.
1: And how Dallas should have said no. Dallas definitely should have said no to the Ravens.
0: Yeah.
1: And I'm glad that the Niners didn't say no to the
0: They said yes to
1: Cardinals.
0: Success. Yes.
1: I was worried.
0: Mm-hmm.
1: But all right. But for right now, I want to see you dance.
0: Okay.
1: And then we'll be back.

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1: All right, I guess we're on.
2: We are on. Yeah.
1: Welcome back, everybody, to Rock Voices. And I am Tamara McDuff, and I've got my friend here, Tag Along Tim.
2: Hello, folks.
1: And right now, we are bringing up an old friend of ours. We go way back to, like, the parking lot, you know, and so, right?
2: Yeah.
1: Yeah, it's been a while. It's
2: if
1: been
2: the parking lot was in Syracuse.
1: Yeah, Syracuse right. Or... Yeah, at the Bills Stadium.
2: That's right.
1: But here's where you guys are going to recognize this. Hold on.
3: Let's go to the Bills Barn.
1: We're going to the Bills Barn.
2: Yeah, we're going to go and
1: talk
2: check
1: to Lou.
2: Lou from Syracuse, who's one of the biggest Bills fans
1: ever,
2: east of the Genesee River. And but hopefully he's listening. Lou, you with us, buddy?
4: I are. How are you guys today?
2: We're doing good. Doing good. And Tamara,
4: I haven't talked to Tamara in a long time.
1: Well, I know.
2: Well, you know, she likes to talk football when her team's 3-0.
1: Yes.
2: So we'll start with the 49ers.
1: Yeah.
2: And seeing how the Purdy boys are doing.
1: Yeah, we did good.
4: Didn't they just, they were talking today about them possibly getting rid of their backup there, who used to be with the Patriots.
1: Oh, Mac Jones.
2: Yeah,
4: Mac Jones. And they should not get rid of Mac Jones. Every time the wind changes, somebody gets hurt on the 49ers.
1: No kidding.
4: They're still 3-0.
1: That's our biggest competition this year is the injured reserve list. Yeah. I mean,
4: they're higher than 3-0. I can tell you that.
1: Right? No, I agree. I don't think we should get rid of Mac Jones. I'm not a big Mac Jones fan. Don't get me wrong, but
4: he's a great backup.
1: He is a great backup, and you know we need that kind of consistency that he can bring some of it to the field. You know, he can hold his own. So
2: Purdy has.
4: Well, if you're in a game, and I'm sorry about that. If you're in a game and you're down by two, and it's late in the third quarter, and he gets hurt, Purdy gets hurt, he can come in and finish that game for you.
1: Yeah,
4: he's that good.
1: Yeah.
4: Can he string 4 or 5 wins together?
1: No.
4: Let's hope you don't have to, but he can. He could. More than most backups, let's put it that way.
1: That's true.
2: Purdy hasn't gone through a whole season uninjured, right?
4: No, not at all.
1: He gives me flashbacks to Joe Montana in his later years.
4: He has those moments where he's just ineffective.
1: Yeah.
4: You know what I mean? He's just, there's not much going on there. So, you know, it's funny because the 49ers have a lot of balance, but they, you know, with that balance comes a lot of injuries. And it's surprising that they did so well. And I was glad they beat the Rams.
2: Oh, yeah. A lot of people were. I mean, the Rams were the preseason favorites to go.
1: We didn't play the Rams.
4: Yeah, now they're 1-2.
1: No. Yeah, but we played the Chargers.
2: Did Lou
1: play the Chargers?
2: Lou, have you got your radio on or something?
4: No, the TV's on in the background. I'm watching the pregame for.
2: We're just getting some bleed through here. It's a technical issue. So.
1: Oh, you know who we played Sunday was the Cardinals.
4: You just turned it off.
2: Right. You played the Cardinals, I know, but didn't you open up the who?
1: Open but we did play the Rams. Upside down.
2: Yeah. So I mean, beating the Rams was huge because first of all,
4: weren't they in Saigon or something?
2: Yeah.
1: No, Australia.
2: Not Saigon, Australia.
4: But, I'm kidding.
2: Well, that's where the uniforms are being made. I can see the confusion.
4: Other child labor laws are ineffective there.
2: But I'm going to play the opposite. I'm going to say that. Because the 49ers are good, their draft choices aren't the best. You know, they don't get a high draft choice. So if you've got a person that you can get some draft choices, because the quarterbacks, even a good backup, is at least worth a third rounder.
4: At least, especially him, I think they could get a second rounder if somebody was desperate enough.
2: Yeah.
4: But I don't see why, you know, I was mad when the Bills got rid of their backup. I know this Allen guy, he's pretty good.
2: Yeah. And yeah.
4: Not to be confused with Josh. But,
2: no.
4: but you certainly watch the two of them play, and there's a world of difference between them.
2: Yeah. There is. So what? All right. So the Bills got out a really tough game against the Chargers that shouldn't have been that tough. We obviously hurt ourselves with a lot of turnovers and we took advantage of the Chargers' miscues. Tell me some of the things that you liked out of this game and some of the things that you didn't like out of this game.
4: Well, it started out, I think what I didn't like, one of the things I didn't like, is they started out with a plan, and they predicted

0: I can't think of his name. And I got the list right here in front
1: Coleman?
0: Of me. No. Coleman was the edge. They yeah. shot to the edge when he they. But they couldn't get it out there. He didn't have enough time.
1: Josh couldn't get to his tight ends. He definitely couldn't
0: get to the tight ends, yeah. and they squeezed him. They also squeezed him. And that plan worked for a while. And I think once they did that, it threw their game plan off completely. Mm-hmm. Now, our defense is another thing I didn't like, is there's still that secondary is still squishy.
1: Mm-hmm.
0: And but it's much improved over last week. Much improved yeah. over last week. But I think what you're going to see is – They're going to get these guys sharpened up, because that defense, when needed, they come to the game and they play. You know, when it was the time for them to shut the game down, they've done it 3 weeks in a row.
1: Rousseau in the 3-4 defense is really coming to his own.
0: Well, what they're doing is they're sending these guys in, and like we talked about this earlier, these guys don't look down before they take off. They look up and mm-hmm. they jump up, which gives Rousseau that, and he's got the ability to swat guys out of the way
1: yeah.
0: and then turn and get in there. And he's on pace, not that he's going to get this maybe, but 34 sacks this year,
1: yeah.
0: which would be the all-time for a season. It's not going to happen. Boy, he's on that pace. And he is – what they wanted him to be 3 years ago or whatever is what he's become this year. And right, that 3-4 defense has made the difference for yeah. him. And I think they've cut these guys loose a little bit, and they're not so restrained. And mm-hmm. I do like the 4-3 defense at times, but the bend don't break thing does work.
1: Nobody likes that part. Now, I've been telling everybody that'll listen to me when we talk about the Bills was that, you got a new defensive coordinator in Jim Leonard. But you basically have the same players except for a couple people swapped in and out. And you're trying to get them to do a different scheme. I said it was going to take at least 4 games for the defense to gel, to figure out intuitively where to be, how to be, and where to go. And I think because the Chargers came in a little bit banged up, that was a perfect test. Herbert still is a pretty good quarterback, and you know they did have a couple playmakers. But I think the defense, once again, when needed, stepped up. And I think that they're starting to get their assignments down to where they don't have to think. They could just be football players. Do you agree?
0: Well, I agree, because I think you don't look at these guys when you see them at the beginning of the play or at the end of the play like they're looking around confused. They know where they're supposed to be, and they know what to do. And I think they're given something that they didn't have last year that they have this year, is the freedom to change things a little bit. We were talking before about C.J. Gardner-Johnson
1: yes.
0: and his interception.
1: Yeah.
0: That was an opportunistic interception. He was watching the eyes of the quarterback all mm-hmm. the time. And it's tough to do that when you're supposed to be covering a guy and chasing him around. And whether you switch from zone or man-to-man, either way, it's tough to watch. But what he did is he kind of put himself in a safety position. And, boy, did he was at the right place at the right time.
1: Well, it was a veteran move, you know, because when they broke down that play, it's exactly right. He is like the utility outfielder. He was just kind of like he's going to help the zone no matter what, where that ball was going to go. And he jumped that route. I mean, he followed the eyes of Herbert the whole way. And, you know, that was an easy interception. And the fact that he just took it 40 yards, I mean, he gave the Bills a chance to do something, at least get into field goal range. And, of course, Josh makes it happen. And, you know, 154 rushing yards out of Cook when the very first play he touches the ball, he loses it. What I loved about the Bills was that it didn't look at all like they panicked at all the whole day. I mean, they would make mistake after mistake. A lot, 2 holding penalties in a row in that fourth quarter was driving people crazy. But you got a sense that they weren't stressing, that they were some way somehow going to win that game. And that was the way I felt.
0: I felt that way at times, and I just thought that they shot themselves in the foot a lot. And you got to eliminate. You're not going to be playing the Chargers, and you're not going to be playing the Jets. Well, I mean, the Jets are much improved this year.
1: Mm-hmm.
0: Surprise, surprise. And you're not going to be playing, you know, the Browns and every week. You're going to be playing some stiff competition. They're going to be playing in a couple of weeks against the Rams. Mm-hmm. And that's a team that's it's in trouble, but they're a very opportunistic team.
1: Right.
0: And what the Bills need to become is more like them as far as taking advantage of what

0: given to them. Right. And then, yeah, believe it or not, yesterday's game came to them because, again, they didn't panic like you said, and they were able to take these different things. I'll tell you that, Jeff, 4th and 7 by Josh.
1: Mm-hmm.
0: I mean, most times, you know, you see coaches and coordinators cringe when they get in that position. But somehow you knew when he let that ball go, something was going to happen. Something good happened.
1: Yeah.
0: Not, you know, they didn't play to lose that game or to not lose it, I should. They played to win it. And that makes the difference right there. They have a different attitude about it. That last year they would have lost that game.
1: I agree. And, you know, I'd love to know a statistic. I was thinking about this, too, is that, you know, they got on a roll, and then all of a sudden you get a team like, let's say, you know, the Dolphins come in or the Browns or a team that we should beat. And I remember last year we should have beaten Atlanta because we were coming in. We had, you know, we hadn't lost a game or whatever. We were doing really well against a team like Atlanta that by all, you know, all looks was dead in the water. And yet we underperform. We always seem to underperform to teams that we should be cracking without a problem. And I would love to know the statistic of, you know, the cover. You know, how did they cover? Because they didn't cover in this game. They didn't.
0: No.
1: They didn't go over and they didn't beat the spread. So it's just I wonder, do they play down to their competitions?
0: At times they do. I think what happens is, and I don't think they purposely set out to do this, obviously, but I think the pressure of a hyped game, we'll say like Kansas City, or a hyped game like the Patriots, they cross their T's and dot their I's. And now here comes in, and all week long, which bothers me, these guys can't help but listen to these pundits go, yeah, Josh Allen was born to win this game. These guys are bumbling idiots, and there's, you buy into that.
1: Yeah.
0: And what I think what the McDermott always used to do is pound in their head, it does not matter who or what you're playing. These guys are professional, and you got to come to play.
1: Right.
0: And I think as a head coach that Brady's going to have to learn that you need a plan B. I mean, he definitely thought on his feet, and he definitely never gave up, which is a good thing. But you need a plan B because that was a whole different game plan than the first 2 weeks that they came in with it, and it was a damn good one.
1: Well, Josh has trouble against defenses where they rush all four straight up the gut. He has nowhere to go. And when he does start to drift left or right, there's an edge. And that's where the holding penalties come, because now he's making it up on the fly. And, you know, these rushers coming straight up the middle, I think that's when he gets into the most, unless he's playing for a quick dump off. He could not.
0: Right.
1: That's exactly what I was going to say. Unless he's got a quick pop to somebody coming in off of a slant or, you know, a quick play. But it didn't seem like it seemed to me like they were really playing for the chunk plays. The chunk plays had played, and right, they didn't seem to have a plan B, because a lot of times you'd see Cook out in the flat all by himself. You know, because the other guys were double teaming everybody else. There's Cook. I mean, I've counted at least 3 or 4 times that Josh either didn't have time to check down to Cook or to, you know, he got that Ty Johnson one, though, on that 4th and 7. And that, I think, was more recognized of a desperation toss than anything else. But well, it worked for
0: him. What you see these guys do in the defense, when they practice for a defense, they count. They count. They have like a stopwatch or a count, 1-1000, 2-1000, yep, see before they come in and how fast they come off the snap. And they count on those numbers,
1: mm-hmm,
0: to pace themselves out of the hole. And what made Brady so great with the Patriots years ago is he got that snap off in 1.5 seconds.
1: Yep.
0: He got it in there, out. He got it in there, out. And once we started doing that, it started making the Chargers second guess their timing, because they had our timing down 100%.
1: Yeah,
0: so
1: they
0: like
1: did.
0: I don't know, midway through the third quarter, they started doing it. And then what Josh would do is they would do the run play, and then he would do that quick snap out to the guy and out to the to anybody and get a few yards, and then he would do that long play. And that's what really changed the complexion of the game. And, you know, they just can't have five turnovers. You don't win games with 25, 30 years since a team won with 10 penalties and that many turnovers.
1: They're going to be preaching ball security all week before they go to Foxborough. They got the Patriots next. Drake May is not having an MVP-type season.
0: That's a nice way to put it.
1: Yeah. How do the Bills approach this game? Is it like, okay, you know, this should be an easy one? The Patriots are, 1-2 right now? Going into Foxborough, even when they had Steve Grogan, the Bills never seemed to do well in Foxborough. So,
0: what do you think? They're not doing it. It's here.
1: Oh, they're coming here. That's right. All right. I'm looking ahead at the schedule. I got the wrong one.
0: Yeah. They're coming here. But what they need to do is they need to come out. They need to come out hard and fast. And what I would do is I would do just what the Chargers did to us, is rush the four up the center and rattle him. If you can rattle him right away, it's going to change the pace. And you have to be careful against the defense, because that's a top 10 defense in the NFL, even though they haven't showed it really much this year. And their defense is what keeps them in, except for last week. Which keeps them in games. And they're going to be, they're a wounded team, and they're embarrassed. And he's going to be pumping up every excess and everything he can to, you know, all the fodder he can find to pump this team up, as did the Chargers. We're getting two teams in a row that seemed easy.
1: Yeah.
0: Neither of these games going to be easy. Yeah. I picked this game 20-23. Okay. I really do.
1: Yeah, I don't think it'll be close.
0: I think the Bills will get it.
1: Yeah.
0: I don't think they want to give up any wins. Yeah. Do you know that they're 20-2 in the last 23 or 22 games in
1: 24
0: the
1: games? Really? Yeah. I had no idea. Yeah, but though, you know, anytime you got 17 under center, you know, you got a chance. You know, I would just like to, hopefully that they, you know, put something together in the playoffs as well. You know, the Chiefs look like the Chiefs of old. They're off to a nice 3-0 start. The Raiders, of all teams, are 3-0. They're doing it with smoke and mirrors. Well,
0: we're going to find out what they are this week, aren't we?
1: Yes, we are.
0: If they're pretenders or they're contenders. Because if they can at least put the Kansas City to the task, then you know they're for real. I think they can beat them, but they're going to have to show some things different. Kansas City is still a talented team. Then Spagnuolo is a great coordinator, and Andy Reid, he's just got a bag of tricks that nobody's even seen.
1: Yeah, I don't think Kirk Cousins has seen a defense like what Spagnuolo can dial up. So I think Kansas City handles that one pretty
0: sure they do, but I'm interested to see if it's going to be close or a blowout or what. And you're going to see contender or pretender right away.
1: Yeah, I guess so. Lou, it's been great. We've come to the end of this segment. We hope to have many more Victory Monday segments of the Bills and the 49ers.
2: Only the 49ers.
1: Only the 49ers.
2: You guys have won your three games, so...
1: Well,
0: isn't this where we started last year?
2: Yes, we did. No. Yeah, right. I say this every year.
1: Every year we keep hoping for a 49ers Bills Super Bowl.
2: Do you want to see me and Jim divorced?
1: It's either going to be a divorce or a victory.
0: Right out of my mouth.
1: Lou, thanks a lot. Really do appreciate it.
2: Thank you, Lou.
1: We'll touch base soon.
0: All right. Peace out. Have a great day. Go Bills.
2: Yeah. Go Bills.
1: There's our Lou from Syracuse.
2: Go away, Bills.
1: Thank you, Lou.
2: Yes, thank you, Lou. Always a great conversation. He had so much color to the stuff, because he gets into it, and like you said, he's like the biggest Bills fan ever.
1: Yeah, he lives and breathes it. You know, he's got one of those jobs where he's got the radio on and the sports all the time, and you know, he was getting some bleed through because he was doing the pregame for the show for the Monday Night Football. So,
2: who's playing tonight?
1: I think it's Kansas. Is it Kansas City?
2: I don't know.
1: You know what? It's funny because I look in the morning at the scores from, yeah. from last night.
2: Yeah.
1: But I never make it to who's playing I on forget. Monday Night Football. Yeah. yeah. And I apologize
2: and
1: for
2: if
1: that.
2: And if we're not sports.
1: I could look it up. I'll look it up.
2: Nobody cares.
1: Yeah.
2: But, oh, and Dallas. We didn't talk about the Dallas game. So a friend of mine, I have several friends, actually, who are Dallas fans. Mm-hmm. And my one friend is works at the Shrine. She works in the other part of it.
1: Mm-hmm.
2: And she comes over and she says, did you see the Dallas game yesterday? I go, I did not. She's like, what was that? She's like, I'm like leaving and I went out to have a smoke and I'm whatever. And then my husband calls and says, you know, because I think we're winning. Mm-hmm. And then my husband calls and he says, hey, what just happened to Dallas? You guys just lost the game. How did you do that? And she's like, what are you talking about? We just lost the game. Right? Like, I just came outside. I leave for 5 minutes.
1: Yeah.
2: And I'm like, I know. You can't. That's why you guys can't have nice things in Dallas.
1: No, Dallas has that team right now that is almost like how the Bills used to be before they got Josh Allen. They did have some talented teams that we just didn't have all the personnel. We'd have Tyrod Taylor being our quarterback. We'd have this and that. We'd have a coach that
2: Rob Johnson.
1: Yeah. I mean, we had Lossman. I mean, we had some doozies, but we'd always seem to like. Be doing. I remember there was a Monday Night Football. We were playing Dallas, as a matter of fact, at home, and we were winning this game. And we had Dallas up by 13 points going into the fourth quarter. And of course, Dallas comes back because they were just better. But we should have won that game. And it usually comes down to an official's flag at the wrong time, a holding penalty, you know, something that would always hold the Bills back. And now it's happening to Dallas. They've got a quality quarterback in Dak Prescott, and yet they find ways to lose.
2: You're the only person I know that has said that.
1: Well, I'm just talking statistics. I mean, you know, a year ago, he had 40 freaking touchdown passes. I mean, he was doing well. It's less about Dak and more about the surrounding characters.
2: You always have to have surrounding characters. I don't care how good your quarterback
1: is. Yeah.
2: I mean, if you can't catch the ball, mm-hmm. then the quarterback is doing his job, but you're not doing yours. So,
1: well, I think a lot of it has to do some way, somehow, with the coaching, how
2: yeah, players absolutely.
1: Are prepared.
2: Yeah.
1: And then there's just times where, you know, you'd have an injury to a key player.
2: Well, and I think, too, for Buffalo for a long time, and I've always said this, has been the mental game has been their biggest mm-hmm. Competition, basically. Yeah. They always, because they would, they don't do it so much now, but I think mentally, they still check out sooner than mm-hmm. they should, but they stay with it longer, which is why their seasons are better. But like, you know, back in the day, in the losing days, you could see it.
1: Mm-hmm.
2: They celebrated too soon.
1: Mm-hmm.
2: They got mad if they screwed up a play. Mm-hmm. So instead of just getting right back on the horse and going out and, okay, now we're on the next play, they would linger too long on like what happened. So they just weren't present in some of those plays.
1: Yeah, the mentality of a franchise like that is, we hope we don't lose this one. Instead of, all right, let's go out and keep winning this one.
2: Yeah.
1: And I think the problem now is that with a player as talented as Josh, the thought is, well, we could screw up five turnovers and Josh will save us. You know, some way
2: they're
1: Josh
2: putting too much pressure on
1: him. And then Josh starts to like feed into that. It's like, I have to put on the Superman thing and I have to make the big play. And that you can also lose that way as well.
2: Oh, yeah.
1: So
2: yeah, absolutely.
1: I think the mentality of this team is, we are so talented that no matter what, we've got a player that will overcome.
2: Yeah.
1: So, you know, the urgency to play perfect.
2: To play well.
1: Every down is yeah. less and less.
2: They don't know what they're doing. Yeah. But, I mean, you know, because believe it or not, and I know you do, and Lou, and, mm-hmm. you know, my dad understood.
1: The true believers.
2: Yeah, the true believers. Well, the people who get it, right? They know that for every single NFL team, football is as much a mental game as it is a physical game. Mm-hmm. And it's extremely physical, no doubt.
1: Yeah.
2: But if you don't have the mental, and that's what sports is, 60 or 70% yeah. or better is mental.
1: Yeah.
2: It's the mental game. You see it in, it, if you ever watch those, that movie, Happy Gilmore.
1: Yeah.
2: You know, when he loses his mind and they, he has to have the, that's real though. They have those psychiatrists and those therapists out on tour with that.
1: Oh yeah.
2: You know?
1: Yeah.
2: And it's just, everything is such a mental game, no matter what you're doing, to be honest with you. But
1: it's harder in sports where you're the only one playing, like in golf and tennis and bowling.
2: Yeah.
1: It is. There is no team behind you, okay? It's, if you're in singles, the mental game is even harder because you can't rely on anybody to pick up a slack. If you miss a spare, there isn't a... you know, a partner behind you getting that, you know, throwing an extra ball to pick that spare.
2: Right.
1: In the mental game of any sport, the biggest thing is to let the bad plays wash off you as quickly as possible. Whatever you've done, if you're in golf and you've had that bogey where you should have really gotten a par, when you get to the next hole, that one's done. You have to put the mentality that, okay, this is the best hole I'm ever going to play.
2: Oh, yeah. Absolutely. And life is like that, too, right? Like, mentally, you have to go, that was yesterday.
1: Yeah.
2: That was an hour ago. That mm-hmm. was this morning. Mm-hmm. Now we're in the afternoon. I mean, because that's how you build up that resilience, and you just, like, keep going. But, you know, that's a skill. It's a skill for all of them.
1: For life.
2: Yeah.
1: Yeah. Yeah. Because sport is life, and life is sport.
2: Sport is life.
1: Well, in a way, I mean, there are people that use it as, to get up every morning and to do the grind. They have to put some kind of thought into their, how am I going to do this? Especially if you have a job that you really don't like.
2: Yeah.
1: But you have to provide for your family. You have to do little tricks in order to make it to get there.
2: Yes.
1: You know, yeah, to put that fake smile on to the manager that obviously you don't like.
2: Right.
1: You know, you have to do something to keep it going until you've changed your situation.
2: Right.
1: And, you know, that doves back to what we were saying earlier. It's when to say no and when to say yes.
2: And your boundaries.
1: Yeah.
2: Right? You got to know what your boundaries are. Mm-hmm. So, I don't know. But we got to figure it out, man.
1: So... well, in your household, everything must be golden because you're both 3-0. You got nothing to complain about.
2: Oh, well, now we both have big heads. It's kind of hard to have both of us, you know, in the same room because I'm like, I'm undefeated. And he's like, it's only 3-0. Why don't you relax? And I'm like, I think you should enjoy your undefeatedness until next week when you're probably going to lose. I always ask him every Sunday. Oh, I do. Yeah. Oh, I poke him all the time. He doesn't even let me antagonize him. Like he's just like, whatever.
1: Whatever.
2: He goes, you say this every week. Yeah. So every week I go, so who are the Bills losing to today? And he's like, stop, stop. They're going to win. I'm like, yeah, okay.
1: Yeah.
2: And then they do. And he's like, ha, told you. And, you know, and then we go on about our day. But, yeah, it's we're both pretty full of ourselves.
1: That's good. You know,
2: Well, I got to tell you, my Debo Samuel, did you hear about that?
1: Tell me.
2: Debo Samuel,
1: mm-hmm.
2: my man,
1: mm-hmm.
2: 49ers. He doesn't even have a reception, but he ran it back for an 80-yard touchdown.
1: That's right. Yeah, I
2: was like,
1: he broke a record.
2: So cool.
1: He technically didn't have a reception
2: right.
1: because it was a lateral.
2: Yeah.
1: And he ran for the touchdown. 80 yards. I think that's one of those weird stats that only happens when you're keeping stats.
2: Right, right. When you're keeping stats, but your player didn't do that.
1: No,
2: mine did.
1: We had Josh Allen threw a pass that got blocked right back to him, and he gained a yard. So
2: ooh.
1: Technically, Allen to Allen for 1 yard is a stat. Isn't that incredible?
2: That's dumb.
1: Yeah. Wow.
2: Well.
1: I don't write the stats. I'm just reporting.
2: You're just reporting them. But I just thought that was really, really cool because I couldn't see the game.
1: Yeah.
2: So I could never watch the 49ers, so I don't have to get all nervous. Like, Jim's blood pressure goes up about 500 points. He can't even watch them.
1: I have found that when I do not watch the Bills, they do better. I did not watch the first two games. I had stuff I had to do on, on those Sundays anyway. And you catch the highlights and everything. But I find you're right. The blood pressure is definitely down. Sunday, I got to see the game.
2: Mm-hmm.
1: Big mistake. Okay? Because I am living and breathing on everything that happened. And on the good things, oh, my God, I could float. I mean, I could fly. All right? That's how I feel emotionally when they do well. But in that fourth quarter, when they're shooting themselves in the foot, and you know the Chargers are taking,
2: and they almost lose it,
1: and I'm like,
2: they bring you to that brink,
1: right? Why do I need this anxiety in my life? I'm doing this to myself. Why am I doing? It's just
2: all you y'all are doing it to yourselves, you know.
1: But
2: I'm telling you, you should come over to the Niner side. We have cookies. We have cookies.
1: We have broken tables.
2: I know you
1: and
2: do.
1: Chicken wings.
2: I know.
1: Let me ask you this. Tailgating.
2: Uh-huh.
1: Would you rather have a whole table of cookies or a whole table of chicken wings with ranch dressing? No, blue cheese. I'm sorry. Blue cheese.
2: I don't like blue cheese. I'm five. Ranch.
1: Ranch? All right. So
2: I don't even dip my chicken wings.
1: No?
2: You don't, no. They've already got sauce on them. What do I going to put different sauce? I don't like my stuff touching.
1: All right. Another question. Okay. Let's say 49ers make it to the NFC Championship game. You want to have a party at your house. What are you serving that's San Francisco-centric? Because with the Bills,
2: it's Rice-a-roni.
1: It's a San Francisco
2: treat. It's a San Francisco treat.
1: With or without olives?
2: There's going to be no olives. There'll be fava beans. And what else is out there in San Francisco? Oh, avocado.
1: Avocado.
2: I don't like avocado. My husband does.
1: But once again, you're setting up a table for friends to come over. And
2: when you go to San Francisco, everything gets served with a side of avocado. Everything.
1: All right.
2: I'm like, where are your junk food restaurants? They're like hidden.
1: Do they got chips? I mean, that's what you dip with that,
2: Yeah.
1: Well, there's wines, Napa Valley, San Francisco, so you got to have wine.
2: My cousin lived right near Sonoma.
1: Definitely.
2: Very nice. Yeah. I forgot. I forgot that she was in recovery.
1: No.
2: And so we hadn't talked about it, and she was like 25 years in recovery and, whatever. And so we just don't talk about it. It's not a thing. And so I forgot, and I'm going out to visit her, and I'm like, hey, you live right near Sonoma. Let's go on a wine tour. And she's like, we can't go on a wine tour. I'm like, why not? And she's like, I'm in recovery. She goes, I'm texting you something. Okay. And she texts me her chip, right? She was like, this is why we can't go on a wine tour. I was like, sorry about that.
1: Wow.
2: She goes, but we can take a drive through Sonoma and you can see the grapes and, it's very pretty up there, which it is. And we did go do that. And we had lunch in this really cool little Mexican cafe. It was really nice. So it was good.
1: Yeah.
2: But I love San Francisco. And and then her town, I couldn't pronounce her town. So she lived in, it's pronounced, well, I'll tell you how I pronounced it.
1: Mm-hmm.
2: So Jim was asking me, because he was going to meet me out there. He was going on a business trip, and he was going to meet me at my cousin's house. He's like, where does she live? I go, she lives in Novato. He's like, Novato? Where's that? And I'm like, it's north San Francisco, right near Sonoma. Okay. So he's talking to his business people, right? His partners. And he says, my wife and I I'm going to come out there. I'm going to meet her at her cousin's house. Her cousin lives in Novato. And these guys are laughing and they're like, you mean Novato? He's like, way to make me look good, Tim.
1: Yeah.
2: Yeah, so that's what I'm here for.
1: Hey, at least you guys don't live in Chile.
2: In Chile. Yeah.
1: I was at a golf tournament last Saturday. And I'm the only one, apparently, in this whole 100-some-odd golfers who don't drink, okay? And the playing partners I had, the three guys that I had with me, they were all ready, I mean, they got carrying bottles with them. And we'd meet up with other guys. And
2: they're professionals.
1: They're professionals. They're pouring shots and stuff. And they kept asking me, do I want one? And on the first tee, these guys are bombing the ball, and it was freaking, oh, I'm like, oh, I'm great. These guys can golf. I can't wait. We're going to win this thing, you know. By the third hole, it was apparent I was the best golfer of the three. And later on, it was like I was Arnold Palmer suddenly.
2: Right, there you go.
1: But it was funny because you could see them dissolve a little bit. I mean, they never got messy or anything like
2: right,
1: that. But
2: right.
1: Just enough.
2: But you can see
1: the accuracy was gone. We were just
2: by the third hole. It was gone
1: by the fifth hole, sixth hole. We were out just having fun.
2: We did good.
1: But it was funny because we'd meet up with some other golfers, and of course I'd have to tell the whole story all over again. No, I do not drink. I said no very easily. And so no has become a very big word in my recovery.
2: Yeah, you have to.
1: Yeah. And it used to bother me because I've told the story before. When I was first in recovery, I was afraid to say no.
2: Mm.
1: And that was my thing, was like, did I have the courage to say no when people who are nice, who don't really know me, want to offer?
2: Right.
1: You know, nothing, you know, they don't want you to get drunk, but just to have a drink. How could I do it? I had never said no before. No was, you
2: right.
1: know, you just don't say no when you're partying. But the first time I said it was on a golf course. And, you know, the guy was going to buy me a Heineken, nice green glistening bottle. Oh, yeah, my favorite. And I said, no. I says, I don't drink. He goes, all right, you want a Gatorade? And it was like, it was so easy. And I always remembered that. So where no became easier because now I had a good reaction to no.
2: Yeah, yeah.
1: And so it built on. So now when I say no, you know, now I add the caveat. No, you know, that was fourth grade. I graduated. I'm in fifth grade now.
2: Yeah. Yeah, when you can have a little bit of that self-deprecating kind of stuff, you know, not deprecating, but you know what I mean. And, you know, and that makes people feel, and I think, too, there's a lot less stigma of the not drinking now. Now it's almost more of a stigma if you do drink. Like it's starting, that pendulum is starting to swing the other way.
1: Yeah.
2: And I know people who, like, they didn't have to give it up, but they're like, you know what, I just outgrew it.
1: Yeah.
2: It's not fun for me anymore.
1: Right.
2: And I don't really like the taste of alcohol, so it's really not a problem to give it up. And I was like, oh, that's pretty cool. And I've always admired people who could always do their own thing, no matter what. Right? Like, if drinking's not for you, drinking's not for you. And it didn't matter to us, like, when we were younger, whether you drank or not, but try to keep up, because, you know, we're going to be talking to tree roots here pretty soon, you know? So, it didn't matter. You could still hang out with us. We'd still hang out with you. We still like you. We still talk to you.
1: One of the things I found out really quickly was the price of ginger ale.
2: Oh, yeah.
1: Yeah.
2: Ginger ale is really good.
1: Ginger ale is a fine drink to have when everybody else is drinking, because you feel like you got something. And, you know, and to me, I like the taste of it anyway. But it's funny because certain places will charge you, you know, one price, you know, $3, $2, whatever. Some places will give you the ginger ale for free, assuming you are the designated driver.
2: Oh, yeah.
1: And I never say no to that.
2: Right.
1: to free beverage?
2: Right? No kidding. And, we got to get going pretty soon.
1: Yeah, George's going to be in.
2: George is going to be in. So I've got a few songs lit up because we like to give George some time to come in and get settled, because usually he's running in because his kids probably make him late. we'll blame it on the kids because the kids are not here.
1: Yep.
2: So they're at home with their mom or whoever he leaves them with, because I highly doubt they're alone.
1: Does he got young kids?
2: I think so.
1: Yeah.
2: I think so. I mean, I think they're like 6.
1: Oh, well. Then
2: now, see, whenever it comes to people asking me how old people's kids are,
1: you have no idea.
2: I have no idea. So I just throw out numbers.
1: 6 or 16. I mean, it's close, right?
2: So like one time I said, well, oh, I was making reservations. So we have the Potentates Ball coming up in October, right?
1: Right.
2: So, and anybody can go. So if you want to go, $85 a ticket to the golf club out in Macedon, Sycamore Golf Club.
1: Oh, I've heard about
2: $85 a ticket. So anyway, for all the other potentates around, we make hotel reservations for that night. So I'm on the phone with the hotel. This one couple's bringing their kids. Oh, how old are their kids? And I'm like, I said, you know, I really don't know, but I think they're like 5 and 8. Mm-hmm. And they're like, oh, okay, no problem. But when you get the ages of the kids, just call back and let me know. We just like to kind of know for rates, sure, or whatever it, sure, is. Okay, fine. So now I'm talking to the potentate and his wife. And I'm like, so, Joe and Melinda, how old are their kids? Oh, well, they're like, I don't know, 11 and 13, because they're going to be home. I was like, oh. Well, that's not 6 and 8.
1: No. It's been a while since you've seen them.
2: Again, yeah, just a little bit. So, yeah. So don't quote me on it whenever somebody's like, how old are his kids? I don't know. Because I'm just going to give you ages.
1: Yeah.
2: You know, I don't know. Last I checked, they were, because that happened to me too.
1: Yeah.
2: One of our tradesmen, he was talking about his kids, and one of them was graduating. I'm like, oh, well, where are they going to go to school? Like, what are they going to do after graduation? Because I'm thinking they're graduating high school. They're graduating college. I'm like, where'd those 4 years go? There is no way. He was like, where were you 4 years ago? You were at the graduation party for high school.
1: Yeah,
2: I forgot.
1: It didn't land. Ages don't land. I have trouble with names. You have trouble with ages.
2: I have trouble with my, yeah, own age. People are like, how old are you? I'm like, I don't know.
1: I'm up there.
2: I'm older, yeah, than 21.
1: Yeah.
2: That's all I know. Yeah. I called Jim one time. So it was me and my girlfriends were out to dinner, and none of us could figure out how old we were. We're like trying to figure out we all knew our birthdays, right? Like, she's September, you're April, you're, yeah, so we knew we were older or younger based on the months.
1: Yeah, right.
2: But we had no idea. So I text my husband, how old am I? He's like, oh, where are you? I'll pick you up. And I'm like, no, we're not drinking. We just can't figure it out. He's like, great.
1: All right. And you're the office manager.
2: Yes, I am. I'm in charge.
1: Oh, that's great.
2: That's awesome. So we are, with that, we are going to let you guys go and have a great night. And remember, you can say no. And choose your own boundaries. Success, make it whatever you want it to make it. And, you know, have a good time.
1: That's,
2: you know, it. No Bills, but, you know, go Niners.
1: Go Niners.
2: And he's going to say go Bills. You can say go Bills.
1: Go Bills.
2: Okay. It's your mic. I don't care.
1: We're both 3-0. We're equals.
2: Let's not get crazy. All right, guys. Have a good night. Stay tuned for George Flavaris and his theme on. So right now, I'm doing this. I'm playing this one because I can.
1: Take care, folks.

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3: I'm Dr. Anthony Lizowitz, and this is Climate Connections. As Hurricane Milton barreled towards Florida in 2024, many counties across the state issued mandatory evacuation orders, but several jails in those areas did not evacuate the people incarcerated there. Similar events have been reported during Hurricane Helene in North Carolina, Hurricane Harvey in Texas, and other disasters. Environmental and disaster sociologist Maggie Leon Corwin says there's no standardized nationwide protocol for evacuating prisons and jails. Policies vary, and many facilities lack adequate ways to safely evacuate.
4: What we've heard a lot is that there's not maybe enough buses or vans, that other places nearby that would be secure enough to hold folks who are incarcerated in a secure fashion don't have the space.
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0: Hi, I'm the Cashman. 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
8: Welcome to our first episode of our radio show that celebrates music here in Rochester. We're now joined by Lou Graham, who was inducted into the Rochester Music Hall of Fame in 2013. 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
9: My pleasure.
8: So take us through your musical journey a little bit. You know, how did you get into music? You know, what were some of the first things that you did locally on the music scene, and kind of take us from there?
9: Well, my dad was a trumpet player. He had his own big band in the mid-40s, and it was a very popular band, but they didn't have a singer. And so they finally auditioned and got a singer, and that singer ended up being my mom later on. It was really awesome. I heard some of their old tapes, and they were a great band, and my mom singing was just awesome. And when the big bands kind of died out at the end of the 40s, and my dad was playing in a little four-piece combo, and he had a regular job at Yeoman and Irby in Rochester, which was a steel processing plant. They made desks and file cabinets, and he was putting in 10, 11 hours a day and playing at night until 1 in the morning, and it started to take its toll on him. So my mom, after a year or two, gave him the ultimatum. Either you put your horn away for a while and be you know, just work and be a good dad to the kids, or you could play all you want and we're all done.
8: And
9: my dad put away his horn for 19 years.
8: Wow. And
9: so we were out of the house.
8: Wow. That's really amazing. So how early in your life did you start singing? Did you play an instrument, or, you know, what was your start in music?
9: I remember being 5 or 6 years old and on a Saturday morning when my dad wasn't working at his normal job, he would be puttering around the house, fixing things that needed fixing and stuff. And he'd have the Rochester Jazz Station on, which was WHAM at the time, I believe.
8: Okay.
9: And they'd be playing big band jazz. And I remember hearing it for the first time and hearing my mom come in scat singing and them dancing around the living room. And I thought it was very cool. And at some point, you know, when I got a little older, I went to a number 37 school on Congress Avenue in the city. And I was part of the choir there, the primary school choir. And by the time I was 7 or 8 years old, I had started playing a snare drum. And I took lessons, and that was a lot of fun. Got in the junior high school band. And by the time I was 14 or 15, I was in the senior high school band. And by then I had a set of drums. And learning to play on my own, and I would play records down in the basement at full volume and play along to them, you know.
8: Yeah. So you're a drummer. You ever pick up your dad's trumpet and play it?
9: I never did because I don't think I had the armature for it.
8: Oh, really? Interesting. Yeah. So my dad was a junior high band director. So that's how we got into music. And we always had music in the house. And isn't that just like a look back on that, just that you always had music around the house? I mean, that had to be just inspiring to you.
9: It was. I couldn't imagine being around the house or living the way we lived without the music. It was just a constant part of life.
8: Right. So then, so you're playing the drums, you go through high school. And so what was the first band that, you know, started your journey, you know, into this life of music?
9: By the 11th grade, I was in a band called The Infirmary.
8: Uh-huh.
9: And it was a 5-piece band, and we were playing songs by the Animals, and we were doing rock and blues, you know.
8: Uh-huh.
9: And that was a lot of fun. And then I joined a band called Poor Heart, and they were a band somewhat like Three Dog Night, and we did demos out in San Francisco, and tried to garner a record deal, and that didn't work out, and. Then I started Black Sheep, you know, in 1971 or 72, and we right from the get go we didn't play top 40 songs. When we played our shows, we played album cuts from really good bands. Even some of the bands that had top 40 hits, we would dig deep in the album and play the album cuts. And we garnered our reputation doing that. And you know, while things were a little slow going first, as soon as the word got around about what we played and how we played, we were very busy in Rochester, playing a lot of shows and had a great reputation as something different, you know. And at one point, we played. Do you remember Fantasy Swings?
8: Yep.
9: We played with Aerosmith. That was a fun show, and we got noticed by somebody who was interested in us. Somebody who worked for a record company, and then we played with. We played the Rochester Auditorium Theater with Procol Harum. So we got noticed by some people who were involved in the record companies, and we got signed to Capitol. Well, actually, first of all, we got signed to Chrysalis Records, which was a European label, and they were a label that had bands and artists that had big hits, and we recorded a demo for them, and our first single was called Stick Around. It was a hit regionally, But they didn't have offices in the States. They were just about to make that jump and push their label to make a move to the States.

0: eyes could do no. So while we had a regional hit with Stick Around, they really couldn't help us promoting or anything. And then they were going to do the rest of the album, and they at the last minute they decided that they were going to stay in Europe and not make the move to the States. So we asked for our release, and we got it. And within a very short time, we were signed to Capitol Records.
1: Right. And tell us kind of what happened from there. I know kind of crazy stuff happened, you know, shortly after that, correct? You were on your way, right?
0: Yes, we were on our way. We were getting very good airplay in the Northeast and starting South and Southwest. And we got a spot to open for Kiss for their entire tour. That was a real stroke of luck. And they were on Capitol Records also. So we were set to be out for almost a year. And on our first show, played in Boston at the Boston Music Academy. And our first show, we got a standing ovation. We were walking off the stage, and people were screaming for us and shouting and stamping on the floor. And we went to Kiss's tour manager, and we said, "What should we do?" He says, "Hey, you're getting an honor."

the van, got in the wagon, and we drove home. I dropped everybody off and finally got home and went to sleep. And about an hour later, I got a call from the head of our crew. And they told me that it was snowing and sleeting on the thruway, and they hit a patch of ice, and the truck slid off the thruway and tipped over. And I says, "Oh my God, are you kidding me?" I said, "Are you guys all right?" I said, "Well, we've got some bumps and bruises and a few little cuts, but we're all right." He says, "But the truck looks bad." And I says, "So what do you?" He says, "Well, a wrecker came and uprighted the truck and loaded it on the flatbed and carried it off to a gas station. That's where we are now." And I says, "Well, I assume the gas station's closed." He says, "It is." And he said, "Can you come and get us so we can spend Christmas with our families?" So I called there, Bruce Turgan, and we got back in the Pontiac wagon and drove back to, they crashed somewhere between Albany and Syracuse. So we went back, got off the thruway and picked them up and looked at the truck, and it did not look good. And so I dropped those guys off and slept another hour or two at home and got up getting ready for Christmas.

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2: This is Rochester Backstage with Lou Graham telling the story of that fateful Christmas day in 1975 when his band Black Sheep was met with a disaster that changed the course of their future forever.
3: So we had a great Christmas. The day after Christmas, though, some of us went back to see what the damages were to the equipment. And the guy at the gas station had pried the back door open then, and we got a good look at what was going on with our equipment. Our Hammond B3, the legs were knocked off it. So that was a piece of junk.
4: Yep.
3: The drums were smashed by the amplifier, so the drums were not round anymore. They were oblong. And the heads of the amps fell, and all the tubes were broken, and I think they were worthless. And the mic stands went through the speakers. So we actually suffered about 70% total damage to the equipment, and we were supposed to be in Florida in 3 days to continue our tour with Kiss. So we were begging our parents to help us out with some money so we could, you know, get some smaller equipment and maybe a smaller truck or something, but at least keep touring with Kiss and answer our responsibilities and keep promoting our album. But in 1975, it was a recession, a bad recession, where gas was scarce. There were lines around the block with people trying to get gas in their cars. Things were bad for everybody. So our parents could not help us get some used equipment and a truck to get down to Florida and keep playing with Kiss. So I had to call Kiss's tour manager and tell him what happened. He was not aware of our wreck. And he said, you should call Capitol and tell them what happened and see if they can give you an advance on your royalties so you can keep touring with us. So we did that. And we talked to the girl we knew there, who was going to talk to the president of the label, tell him what happened.

0: and he was not aware of it either, and see if we could just get an advance, a small advance on our royalties so we could buy some used equipment and a truck and keep touring, you know? Because wherever we went, we were getting great response from the audience, and regionally, the albums were selling off the shelves. So she said she would talk to him, and he called us. She called us back. This is about 1 p.m. She called us back at 8 o'clock at night, and she says, the president talked to the other higher ups in Capitol Records, and they decided that they didn't want to front you any money, and I have to bear the bad news that they dropped you from the label.
1: Wow! So one door closed.
0: One door closed,
1: and another one opened up, didn't it?
0: 3 or 4 months later, I was meeting with the guys in Black Sheep about once a week for the next 6-8 weeks. We were trying to figure out what we were going to do. And during one of those meetings, my dad called me and said, this guy, Mick Jones, wants you to call him back. Now, let me precede that by saying Spooky Tooth played at the Auditorium Theater in Rochester. And Black Sheep's manager was an A&M record rep, A&M Records record rep. And Spooky Tooth was on A&M Records. And so he got us tickets to go see Spooky Tooth at the Auditorium Theater. And they were very good. After the show, we went down and met the guys in the band. And I happened to have the two Black Sheep albums with me. And I gave them to Mick and told him, this is what my band's all about. Unfortunately, we're dropped from our label. I says, but I hope you enjoy the albums. We're very proud of them. And that's when he called back about 3 or 4 weeks later, saying that he was no longer in Spooky Tooth and that he was putting together his own band. He liked my voice and what I consider coming to New York for an audition. I was very reticent to walk away from Black Sheep because we had worked so. And I did tell the guys that Mick asked me to come and audition for his new band. And they said, Lou, you know, we had two albums. We had a catastrophe. But all in all, it's been a great trip. We think Black Sheep has seen its day. Go for this new band and good luck to you. So with Black Sheep's blessing, I flew to New York and auditioned for this yet unnamed band. And I got the job. And I found out later that day that I was about the 41st singer that auditioned. The same day that we auditioned, Mick invited me over to his apartment. And his wife cooked a great meal. And after the meal, we went to his music room and we started listening to some of his guitar ideas. And that night, 7 o'clock at night, we wrote Long, Long Way From Home.

0: And the rest is history. I mean, what was it like, you know, so Foreigner ends up playing like the biggest venues, huge crowds. I mean, what was that experience like for you?
1: It was mind-blowing. I mean, right off the bat, we played Day on the Green. That was huge. That was a Bill Graham. He's a huge promoter, a music promoter. He put on festivals all over the West Coast in the stadiums and stuff. Anyway, so we opened the show at 7 o'clock in the morning. The doors opened at 6 in the morning, and you could see thousands and thousands of people coming through. They had these big barn doors. They opened them up, and people came running through, spread their blankets, sat on their blankets, started drinking wine. It was like a mini Woodstock. And there were about 600,000 people there. No, sorry, about 250,000 people there. And they had PA systems set up every quarter of a mile because there were people so far back that they couldn't see the stage. But they wanted to be at the event, and so they set up PA system so they could at least hear. And we were the first ones to go on. We went on at 7:30 in the morning and played the entire first album. And it went down for them. It was awesome to, you know, because we already had Feels Like the First Time Out as a single.

0: So Bill Graham put us on the bill, and we acquitted ourselves really good.
1: So many just iconic songs. You know, you can't turn on what, you know, whatever streaming service or radio or whatever it is, and you don't go too long without hearing something from Foreigners. What were like some of the your favorite tunes that you guys did?
0: Well, I liked The Damage Is Done.

0: and Jukebox were big favorites among.
1: So tell us a little bit about, you know, being inducted in 2013 and what that meant to you, being honored by your hometown.
0: It was amazing. I really didn't know if that would ever happen or not. You know, you just never know how things go. But when it did happen, I was just stunned and felt fantastic that I was allowed to be part of that.
1: Yeah, and you did a great job. I mean, you closed the show that night, and it was just awesome. So really one of the highlights over the years for all of us. And I know, you know, I think we had 1,700 people at the Eastman Theater. What's it like performing in the Eastman Theater?
0: It's a beautiful, beautiful place. It seems like the natural ambience there was not overpowering. That theater was built for music, for sure.
1: Yeah. So tell us what you're doing these days.
0: This year I'm playing a little bit with the New Foreigner, celebrating the 40th anniversary of the band of Foreigner, and that's been fun. You know, it's not the original band, but they're good players, and they play the songs with the same arrangement and feeling that the original band did. So since the original band is not able to perform, this is a good way of celebrating Foreigner's 40th year.
1: And you have a new album out?
0: I have my own band called the Lou Gramm All Stars, and I released a new album in March, and the album is called Released, and there's 10 new songs on it. We've had singles called Young Love,

0: Long Heels of Pain and Long Hard Look, and they all charted, and we're very, very proud of the album and the success that it's had, and we've been touring all over the country to support it, and it's been a lot of fun, and I announced that this is my last year of touring, because I've been doing it for 54 years I've been touring.
1: Wow. Well, congratulations on that. You know, I know it was really special and important for the Music Hall of Fame to have a chance to celebrate and honor your career back in 2013. And then again with Black Sheep a couple of years ago. You know, it's what a career. So thank you for taking some time to chat with us today, and best of luck. And we'll be looking for that new album and all the, I'm sure the regular streaming services that we all have grown to get our music from. Right.
0: And I want to mention that one of our last performances will be at Bodega on the Ridge. We're going to be playing December. Is it the 20th? I think it's in mid December.
1: Okay, well, we'll make sure that we get the word out for that, and I'm sure the place will be packed for that, and welcome you home. So best of luck to you. Thanks for taking some time with us again, and hopefully we'll see you soon.
0: Excellent. It's been my pleasure. Take care now.
2: 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And in our next segment, Jack speaks with Jerry Boone, founder of the local legends, the Sky Coasters, about their history and recent 2026 induction into the Rochester Music Hall of Fame.

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3: One of the things that we added this year in 2026, we came up with this category, and it took us about 5 seconds to figure out who the first inductee was going to be in this category, and it was the Sky Coasters. So we're joined today with Jerry Boone, the guy who started the Sky Coasters. Jerry, tell us how the band came to be.
4: Well, thanks. First of all, we're so excited that we got in to the Rochester Music Hall of Fame, and thank you all for that. That's like a top career thing. And to be the first, I'm always interested in being the first, but the first in the local legends category is great. But going back to 1967, okay, it was myself, I was in a band that my brother got me in called The Abstractions. Some of my friends were in a band called, this is great, The Beginning of the End. And both bands were going to be ending because members of the band were going to college. So both bands were going to be breaking up, but we were all in the summer of going into our senior year, and we knew each other well. We're good friends. So we decided, hey, why don't we put a band together for our senior year with the primary goal of maybe this will help us meet some girls. So that was, that was the main goal of the band.
3: You got to have a goal.
4: Yeah. And so, but I remember the day, I remember right away, I said, okay, great, we can practice at my house because we had always had a musical family and everything. And immediately I thought, I'm going to come up with the name of this band. And I thought it'd have to be something, it's going to be so much fun. And so I had been to Seabreeze on the Jackrabbit roller coaster, and I just thought, roller coaster, something fun like that, that's a thrill. And I happened to be looking up at the sky, and I go, Sky Coasters, Sky Coasters. So, and then I remember it was called Jerry Boone and the Sky Coasters, which lasted about 3 months until they came to the idea, get rid of your name, we're going to be the Sky Coasters.
3: Nice.
4: I said, okay. So we immediately kicked it off. We had a wonderful band, and soul music was huge then. Mm-hmm. And so we were like seven piece, so six white guys and one black guy, Ronnie Baxter, who's still a wonderful friend, singing. It was just great. And so with that, we were able to, Ronnie opened doors for us to play in the city at the Baden Street Settlement House and places that were probably primarily a black audience, which loved us because we had this great black singer, and I say African-American, whatever you want to say, but this is, so Ronnie really pulled that together, and then we would be playing all the, Lily White, Brighton High School, and the other ones as well. So everybody loved soul music, so it just took off, and Ronnie and the other guys really had this idea, we're going to be professional, we're going to really make this thing top-notch. And so that took off. Senior year ends, and we go, we had such a great time, we're going to different colleges in the Northeast, let's keep it going during the summer and play it, if we can, at our colleges. And so we booked ourselves at the big weekends at our colleges. Mm-hmm. And with that in mind, I remember at my college, I got us to open up for Johnny Maestro and the Brooklyn Bridge, you know, the worst that could happen to me, you know, that's those great songs. And then one of the other guys in the Utica area got us opening up, and this was amazing, for Chicago. And Chicago had just changed their name from Chicago Transit Authority to Chicago. And so here we are opening up for them. And then we went to this fraternity house afterwards and played from like midnight till 3 a.m. But I got to meet the members of Chicago, which was just amazing. And they're only like 3 or 4 years older than us, right? And I'll never forget Walter Perezader, the sax player. They were sort of at that time, it wasn't like today, everything's all set. They're sort of fiddling with their own drums, getting ready to play, you know. But Walter came out and I introduced myself and he says, "You guys sounded really good," which I was like, "Oh my God, this is great," you know. So those kind of, you know, Sha-na-na and other ones, Bread, we opened up for David Gates and Bread during this time, and then went on. So I'll just tell you, if you'd like, to a little bit about.
3: You know, the journey from there to, you know, how you've done it over all these years and kept it together, that'd be really interesting.
4: Yeah, that. Well, one thing is you don't have like one person who just says, "We're going to do this song, we're going to do it." And it was always, we vote on everything, we're friends and that kind of thing. Makes things go a little slower, but better.
3: Yep.
4: So anyway, what happened probably after about, we still stayed together, but then a few of the guys after our 10-year high school reunion had already moved away out of town. So we had to do something. And that's when we really, and that would have been 1978, when we really kicked it in a local basis. So we put together this, more guys in the band, few of the originals, but then added, I wanted to do Chicago, so we had a trombone, trumpet, and really built it out to, at that time, 9-piece band. And got this singer that I loved from high school, then I knew Gary DeMartin, and off we went. And we played at the Forum Restaurant on Winton Road, which is sort of a dump. But I remember going and starting to build an audience. And I went into Jeff Springett, who you know is at Red Creek, the hottest bar around. And I begged, and I went to high school. He was a year older than me at Brighton. And I went in there and begged him maybe 3 months, you know, I just kept on going in every month saying, "Hey," and then he finally gave us, "Okay, well, 3 days or whatever after New Year's, it's going to be a really crappy night. We'll give him that night," I'm sure he was thinking. So we took that night and we had built so many people that were like, "Oh, I can't wait to get out of this lower class bar." They all came and we filled the mother right up. Yeah. And then, geez, within, you know, Jeff loves money, so he's booking us right away, right? And then his competition, which was Casablanca, you might remember that. Billy Petsis calls me up, and we go play there. So anyway, in a quick story on that is that things started getting really good, and we were seeing lines out front, like at Casablanca, they had a window and you could see people lining up out front. I'm going, "Geez, this is taking off." So I had this idea. I go, "You know, I want to step this up from just being a local band with a lot of people there." So I said to the guys, "Why don't we hire?" I'd seen Wilmer and the Dukes, a great band. Somebody hired them to play at the Mapledale Party House and filled it up. And they were called the Bachelor 7 or something, these guys. And so they made money doing that. I thought, "I'm going to see, we'll put some money in the kitty. We'll advertise. I'll get this gig and we'll see how it goes." Well, it was in the fall and we called it the Sky Coasters Turkey Bash. So this was probably 1980, 81. We've been doing it annually ever since, right?
3: And you've raised tons of money for charity.
4: Yes.
3: Right, which is awesome.
4: And at that time, I was like, "Oh my God, is this going to work? Or are we going to be?" Right. We ended up, I think the first time we were in there, we had 1,500 people. You couldn't, I mean, it was, and you got to remember, it's 18 drinking age, so you got a lot more people involved. But it just took off, and we always had between, you know, 900 and 1,200 people coming to those things. From there, then it went to the downtown festival tent. And now, you know, I'll spin through these, but we were there, and we would draw 5,000 people in some of these things because that was the place to go in the right. summer, you know. So we had the Sky Coaster Summer Bash and all that. But then the next step was what I call the international step, if yep. you will. And the way that happened, I worked at Kodak, and there was a guy at Kodak who was in charge of these different events that Kodak would pay for all their, and they'd be a sponsor of an event. So in this case, I'm playing at the Avon Corn Festival, which we're still playing. And this guy's lived in Avon, and he said to me, you know what, after that, he goes, you guys were great. We'd like to have you, would you play at the Goodwill Games? We're mm-hmm. sponsoring that, and we're sponsoring the last party at the end with all the athletes and everybody, cameramen. And I said, yeah, we'll do that. So they flew us out there, put us up in Seattle, and we played this gig. And, you know, there was all the ice skaters and everybody dancing, holding everybody up like they were ice skating. And it was amazing.
5: Yeah.
4: Shortly after that, I get a call from NBC saying, this lady, Susan Stoker, goes, I was there, and they called it a rap party. We want to do a rap party at the end of the Summer Olympics in Barcelona. Would you guys do that? And I go, we'll do that. And so they flew us out there, and what they had done was they rented a bull ring, and they had all the athletes at the end, and, you know, Bob Costas and Ahmad Rashad and all these guys at the end, and they in this bull ring, and they circled the inside of the bull ring with barrels of sangria. Everybody's getting blasted. We're up there, you know, on this what I call national rock and roll stage with everything. And so that opened some doors for us. And I mean, from there, it just went
5: crazy.
4: Just, with the international awesome. As well as the national stuff and local.
5: Yeah. So we're going to take a short break, and then we're going to wrap things up with Jerry and talk about later on as we get into the here and now and then being inducted into the Hall of Fame. So we're going to take a quick break. We're back here with Jerry Boone from the Sky Coasters, taking us through, you know, incredible part of your career, all the great things that you've done, both, you know, locally, raising money for charity, and some of the stuff that you've done, you know, nationally and internationally. So we'll fast forward a little bit to the more recent years. So you continue to do your turkey bash. You're still doing that. And then, I don't know, it was probably about a year or so ago, you got a call from Tony Gross. And so we came up with this local legend category. We picked the Sky Coasters as the first inductee for that. And you get the call from Tony. And what was your reaction to that?
4: We were just so excited about it because this is something we had hoped for many years. And he explained about the local legends, which I thought, what a great name, you know, to make a band feel great about that and what it encompassed. And then he did ask me, because he was going to be writing up a press release, basically, let's categorize what it took to get in there. And it was, you know, a band that's been around for a long time that has a good following for year after year after year. And here I'm going, you know, next year will be 60 years doing this. So it really helped to have that, I think, going for us. And then not only that, it was what you've done for the community. And so he asked me about that, and it was an easy answer because we've done so many of these. We never wanted to be just a club band. We wanted to be a band that did, you know, weddings and then did these major events in Rochester. And so many of them would be fundraisers. And so we kept a track a little bit about that. And one in particular was that we were proud of is that years ago, Alan Wood, put together this thing called an ugly disco, and it was for Golisano Children's Hospital. And I had just seen that Alan, over the years, they amassed all the money they made, and it was $1.2 million, something like that. And I said, so I called up Alan, and I said, I'm going to be getting this thing. And I said, I wanted to ask you, $1.2 million, we're the only band that played at every one of those. Mm-hmm. And I think we're on year 15 coming up. And, you know, you don't get any money for it, but you help out do that. So between that and several others for Lollipop Farm, Camp Good Days we did, and many of them, that we figured easily could say well over $1 million that we, sure, when he asked me that. But I'll tell you an interesting story, I think, that'll cap off, you know, this. So I'm talking to Tony, and he's telling me, you know, here's the time you have, here's what you'll do. And so as we got closer to the event, we were very excited about it. And I remember saying, just like maybe 3 days before we're going to be going to the Eastman, I'm calling them up again, saying, well, here's what we're going to do. We're gonna all wear tuxes. I'm thinking, oh, this is like a top-notch event. We're going to wear tuxes. We're going to play these kind of songs. And he goes, what? And I go, isn't that what you want? He goes, no. He said, the guys before you will be wearing the tuxes. Yeah. We want you to be you, and I'll never forget that. And I go, oh my God. And you mean you want me the kind of stuff that we do? And he goes, yes, that's what, we don't want it all to be the same. So I said, so we do like disco, and we wear disco ball hats and stuff? You yes, that's what we want.
5: Right.
4: I go, okay. So then we had a real quick, talk with the band. We said, we're going to do this, and this, and I got to play the very first song that I used to play at home before I got in a band, and I'm talking when I was really young, was Junior Walker and the All-Star Shotgun. Uh-huh. So I thought it was great that one of the songs we pick is a medley that ends with Junior Walker, you know, Shotgun. So I go, this is so fitting.
5: Yeah.
4: And Kevin McKee, our bass player, said, this is what you should do, that because you started that way, and here you go. So anyway, we changed them all up, and it was quite different going from, you know, the jazz players before us to,
5: yes,
4: us putting.
5: It was great, though. There were people dancing in the aisles, and
4: yeah,
5: people were into it, and that's what we want. And yeah, and you know, we always say one of the neat things about our event is that, because of the wide range of music that we have, almost everybody there in the audience is going to hear something that they're not used to hearing, and might be classical, you know, one year, or, you know, maybe somebody's there to see the RPO and they see this guy or whoever it is, but you get exposed to something different.
4: Yeah.
5: And it's just incredible. Oh. One of the things I wanted to ask you about that you just talked about, you know, you know, you do these charity events for free, and, you know, there's so many musicians here in town that give of their time for things like that. Talk about just the music community in general and the special bond that all the musicians have here.
4: Yes, that's, I think most all of them end up getting an opportunity to help some charity, and there's so many great ones. We when we put together our 3-minute video introduction, I had a video guy helping me out, and he says, give me the list of all the charities that you can think of you've been involved. And boy, it adds up. I mean, it on the slide that we had or the picture, there was probably at least a dozen of them that are major ones that we all know of. But so many local musicians do the same thing, that they have the opportunity to help out. And I'll never forget, like Camp Good Days, we went down to the camp, mm-hmm, to play, because Gary Mervis said, could you guys play? So we went down there, and the very first time we went down, they said, oh, by the way, you're done now. Now we have what we call a tuck-in. Would you guys just stay for that? And I go, yeah, what's that? So they have had us as guests. You would go to the boys' area, you know, mm-hmm. and you tuck the boys in and then go over to the girls, and they would say goodnight and tuck them in and talk to them. And that just, I'm like, holy crap, this is
5: amazing. It
4: hits
5: you right here, right?
4: So we just kept going back here after year. And we had our Sky Coaster bus, and I swear we kept going there, but every year we'd come back, the bus would break down.
5: No.
4: And we'd have to slow. We didn't have brakes once. I had to go like 10 miles an hour until I could get into some place to fix it. But anyway, the great adventures of being in a band.
5: Yeah. That really speaks to, you know, people ask, you know, what makes, you know, Rochester as a community so special? What makes Rochester music so special? And it really is the people and just the sense of just wanting to do good, to play great music, to collaborate with each other. You know, music is one of the great collaborative ventures in life. I mean, you have to listen, you have to be able to read each other, and you have to be there to support each other. And I think in some ways music can be a microcosm of what, you know, culturally, you know, builds a community or a city. And I think music adds so much to our community, and, you know, the Sky Coasters, all the great musicians, whether they've been honored by the Music Hall of Fame or not, there's tons of great musicians in this area.
4: Yes.
5: And it just adds so much to what we are as a community.
4: And if I can, because we have, right now, our major charity we love is Honor Flight Veterans.
5: Mm-hmm.
4: And so I'm at the age where, when I was going into college, you know, that was right during the Vietnam War era, and I was lucky enough to be a high, they call that when they, I forget what they call that.
5: In signing up for the
4: lottery.
5: Draft.
4: I'm sorry,
5: the lottery.
4: Yeah. So
5: lottery
4: I had
5: for the draft.
4: So I had a very high lottery number so I could finish school and all that. But I always felt sort of guilty. You know, my dad was a World War II vet in the Pacific. And so when I got

0: an opportunity with a friend of mine. I got to be a guardian for a World War II vet who was going on this, you know, trip to D.C. And as they said, this will be a life-changing event. Yep. You'll see. And it was. And so we have every year been making money for Honor Flight veterans. Yeah. And you know, we've been able to send many of them now. Yeah. They're the money we're giving, and so many other people do more than we do, I'm sure. But that's so much fun for us. The Turkey Bash, which, by the way, it'll be Saturday, November 14th at the Eagle Vale Country Club. Mm-hmm. And we make this is something that I get involved with to put on every year as like the producer, if you would. But we're going to have Sky Coasters. We're going to have this other fun band called the Dean's List. Mm-hmm. And then down below in the lower room, it's going to be all black lights. And we're going to have a silent disco with the headphones and, yep. and that all going on. And nice. Then Arlene's is going to be doing costume shop, is going to put paint on people. It'll glow up and everything. It's going to be a blast. But we look forward to that every year. And I mentioned that was, remember, 1980 was our first one here. We're still doing it.
1: Right, yep.
0: We went from Maple Dale Party House to the Riverside Convention Center to, oh my gosh, the museum one year, the Memorial Art Gallery yep. another year, and here we are at Eagle Hill. So we try and change it up enough yep. to make it interesting. But that's something that we're very proud of that does so good. And our Vietnam vets never got the proper welcome right. home, and now they do, and it's just and it makes you feel very good.
1: Yeah, well, an amazing story, Jerry. Thank you for sharing that with us. Keep it up. I mean, it's great. 60 years and still going. You know, that's awesome. You know, keep doing it for as long as you can and love it. And you know, our community is much better because of you and all the other musicians that really make it home. So thank you for being with us. And you know, we'll be seeing you again.
0: Oh yeah. And on behalf of the Sky Coasters band, we thank you guys so much for what you're doing. Thank you.
1: Thank you.
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Hey, Rock and Roll Rumble's on the air right here, Rochester Free Radio with Baron von Lippeck at the helm, the mixing board, the control panel. We're gonna cruise into the skies, and it's old school punk day. That's right. Being how I'm an old school punk myself, I'm still pissed off, man. I didn't outgrow it, you know. I'm now an adult delinquent. 63 years old and still pissed off as hell. And I ain't taking no crap anymore. And we got a whole cast of cretins just like me today. Musically, it's finally catching up to the Dead Boys Cheetah Chrome tribute. And hopefully, if I'm still breathing next week, we got Rose Tattoo's Angry Anderson and whoever else is going to plot in between. Hopefully, it won't be me. I still got, hopefully, another bunch of shows in me, but this is going to be a good show. I had a blast putting this together. I was hoping the chemo wouldn't keep me away from today on Wednesday, but I think I kicked its grubby little molecular ass, and I actually feel pretty good, considering I never feel good, but I don't feel worse, so what the hell? I'm in a good mood. So we're going to definitely hear some more Mr. Thunders. That was, of course, his amazing version of Pipeline by the Shantays of his first solo album, So Alone, which came out in 1978, a few months before I got my first guitar. And that song just changed literally my musical outlook. And for those in the not know, it was Johnny Thunders, Steve Jones, and Cookie from the Sex Pistols, and Phil Lynott of Thin Lizzy playing bass, which I couldn't imagine back then, but then I realized they were all junkies and knew each other, and that makes sense. I just wish they did like an EP of intros. That would be really cool. Almost as cool as my three underwriters, but not quite. But still, you want a Johnny Thunders? Well, there's tons of Johnny Thunders stuff you could get anywhere online, but if you want it handcrafted, or at least hand screen printed, you can get any kind of Johnny Thunders tchotchkes to wear or display screen printed right here at wherever the hell we are. The Key Locks building. Yeah, that's where we are. The Key Locks building on Ford and Tremont Street. 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The chemo fog is clear and I could see for miles. Anyways, precision screen printing, they're going to screen print your ass, baby. All you need is to put some green in the screen printing machine and everything will be cool and clean. 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I'll hook you up, man, because I love those guys. And the owner's a monster, mother of a punk rock drummer. He's a metronome. And of course, we're talking about punk rock and music. You got to go to Allentown Music, man. Big punkers there. Classic punk, I like to say. And it's at 497 Amherst Street in the Black Rock District. And you could go down there and get your punk rock guitar, your distortion pedal, your punk rock bass, your punk rock keyboards. They don't really work sometimes. But if you're good enough, you can make things work. You know, that's if you want to be a pop star twat or you want to be a real working musician. It's up to you. 497 Amherst Street, Allentown Music, allentownmusic.com. 71688 Music, or right here in Rochester, 161 Chuck Norris Memorial Drive, the Sound Source. And they got the same thing, man. You could get any kind of gear you want, dream of. You don't know what's coming in day to day on trades. So it's always cool to, you know, to hang out, go there, spend some hard-earned money. Spend some not hard-earned money. It's money. 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Let's go. We're speaking of old school punks. This is before he sold out and became a solo act. He was a killer.

0: Oh, we're back. Rock and Roll Rumble with Baron Von Nervous. Ooh, I'm shaking all over, baby. Alice Cooper, Killers, 1971. I was 8 freaking years old. How is that possible? Oh, man. What a brain down. Jesus. Still listening to the same crap. No, I'm not going to slip in some Mantovani today, but the fourth studio album from the band, the Alice Cooper Band, produced by, of course, Bob Ezrin, and extra electric guitar on Under My Wheels, courtesy of the great Rick Derringer himself, which is not a BS story. Unlike, I think, Desperado, I remember an Alice interview saying he wrote it about Jim Morrison, but I don't know how into the buds he was at that time. He was still drinking 2 cases or just 1 case a day between the golf links. Anyways, let's continue with our the reason we're going old school, classic, proto-punk, punk, effing legends today is the passing of Eugene O'Connor. Who? Cheetah Chrome from the Dead Boys, you meathead. Jesus, put up with this crap. He died Sunday, September 13th, at 71 years old. And all I can remember is when, I think it was the 40th anniversary of Young, Loud, and Snotty, and they played at Photo City. It was like the first time they'd been around, and it was just him and the drummer. So it was basically a tribute band. And after the show, there were these drunken idiots boring him backstage. And I actually whipped out his autobiography. I said, hey, man, could you sign this? And he gave me the weirdest freaking look. Like, I can't believe this asshole bought my book. Oh, my God. And he dragged it to the show. Well, no, I kept it in my car in case, you know. And if he was lounging about, then I was going to go get it. Of course, the high point of the show was Armin Shawbrook coming out and singing, I can't say the name of the song from the album, but it has to do with fornicating rats. Let's just leave it at that. So I could have done a whole show of Dead Boys. I have so much material. I could have just played their first album in its entirety and been done with it because it's a perfect rock and roll record. But I decided we're going to dive into some live stuff. This is from a 2024 release on Cleopatra Records called Ignorance in Action. And this is from Halloween Night, 1976, the legendary Max's Kansas City in New York.
1: Hope of Cleveland, we're Dead Boys.

Thank you, Little Girl by Syndicate Asylum. First, let's talk Don't Mind Rock tonight. We'll do a number by Jimmy Rowe, another one called High Tension Wire.

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0: We'll love this. Thank you. This song's for Lydia Lunch.
1: Yeah.

Just go down and please.

Yeah! Down in flames, baby! That's what I should have called this show. You're listening to Rock and Roll Rumble and the Cheetah Chrome tribute. Late lead guitar and songwriter for the inevitable Dead Boys, who died at 71 on Sunday, September 13th. I think he was living in Nashville. Kind of a weird place. I don't know. Everything's weird to me. What am I talking about? But I know this last set recorded on Halloween night, Max's Kansas City in New York, 1976. I know the sound was raw, but this is real effing live rock and roll. 1976. In the literal sweaty, vomit-strewn trenches of real effing rock and roll. This isn't no 48-track, turd-polishing, antiseptically clean, pseudo-classic rock, so don't be a panty waste. Turn up the goddamn volume and just slam your head against the wall, because we now have Cheetah Chrome's first band. Before they were the Dead Boys, they were Frankenstein. And before Frankenstein, Rocket from the Tombs out of Cleveland. And I picked a couple of songs that Cheetah wrote and is singing. This is more live stuff. I think it's better recorded, but too effing bad.

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And of course, the Rock and Roll Rumble Show with Baron Von Lippbeck today. In the middle of a Rumble in Peace tribute to the late Cheetah Chrome of the Dead Boys. And as we just heard, Rocket from the Tombs, which is a nice collection of the little bit they recorded. We just heard a set that was from the Piccadilly Inn somewhere around Cleveland, July 24th, 1975. And there's a couple of singles. There's another live set. It's came out in 2002 on Smogvale Records. And it's called The Day the Earth Met Rocket from the Tombs. And this was the band that had David Thomas and Peter Loeffner. And if you're ever at the House of Guitars and you want to have a fun-filled afternoon, ask Armand about Peter Loeffner. He kind of guided him, I guess, which is maybe not the best thing to say, but because he, you know, died, I think, of alcoholism and liver problems from being a degenerate punk rocker like myself. And you remember, Armin's coming up at 3 o'clock after me. I mean, the eternal opening act for the great man himself. And what else we got? Oh, it's the top of the hour. Yeah, so I got to kiss my underwriter's asses right now. I'm going to smooch up a little. Hope that felt good, guys. You guys definitely earned it. All right, I'm up off my knees, and we're going to get business going because Rock and Roll Rumble and Rochester Free Radio in general wouldn't be around here if it wasn't for funding and support supplied by good fellas like these. Right here in Rochester, one of the coolest music stores you'll ever see because it's located where? Of course, 161 Chuck Norris Memorial Drive, the Sound Source. And I always say the sound source is amplification, preferably of tube. Thermionic. Yeah, thermionic tube. You guys got an education. Anyways, you want real rock and roll, you got to get tubes, man. You got to have tubes, unless you want to sound like a twat. You don't want to sound like a twat, unless you're a twat, and twat this, twat that. But go to sound source, and they'll treat you like gold. They will, because it's a, you know, one-owned store. It's not a corporate chain, and they treat you the way you want to be treated. So hop on down there, man, and or you could get info at info@soundsource.com or call them at 585-271-5370. And of course, you could do the same thing at Allentown Music. So, you know, it's a different phone number and address, of course, but they will also treat you like gold because they are also a one-off, locally owned, non-corporate entity, just like the good old days of classic punk rock, when men were men and sheep ran really fast. 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I'm still wearing stuff that was screen printed 15 years ago. The shirts are falling apart, but it looks like it just came out of that goddamn screen printing machine only yesterday. So PSP585Inc@gmail.com or get in touch with me, Baron Von Lippbeck here at Rochester Free Radio, and I'll hook you up. I'll hook you up. I'll make sure you get treated really good and not laughed at in your face. I promise. My hand of God! All right. Lightning hasn't struck me down yet, so let's continue, shall we? This was recorded 10 years after that first set of the Dead Boys. Still in New York City. Still Halloween night. But this time we're at the Ritz.
It's 1986, 10 years after. No Alvin Lee in sight, but it's the Dead Boys. We're going to play some more stuff for Cheetah Chrome and, of course, Stiv, wherever the hell he is.

0: 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Yeah, see.
1: Oh, we're back. He's caught me with my pants down. Holy moly. Rock and rolling and rumbling with the Dead Boys from Return of the Living. Dead Boys again on Cleopatra. That was live at the Ritz. Hey, you know, if you use the men's room, you could take a in the Ritz. I can't believe it. It's 2026. I can't say that word on the radio. Jesus Christ. McCarthy and Dwight Eisenhower somewhere are smiling above. Molesting children, whatever they did on their own affair. We got to hear some killer, but that was a nice recording, by the way. We heard Tell Me, and that's why they were such a great band. And the same with the Dolls, because they didn't just come from the Dead Boys. They started with blues and 50s stuff and rockabilly, and then built upon it. Roots, it's called. You got to put down roots. Otherwise, you sound like some lame-ass suburban white punk kid that doesn't know dick. Well, they probably know dick, but maybe not Richard. Anyways, I'm starting to ramble. Holy moly. Where's he going? I don't know. Where am I going? Oh, yeah, we got one more little quickie. This is from the same recording that I started this tribute off of. The Dead Boys, Ignorance and Action. These are two singles, well, one single and a B-side from 1987. Probably, I think it's like the last thing they recorded. Sounds like they never left the studio, never lost a step. It's 1987, 1 year after this last live set. So here we go. Once again, last time today, the Dead Boys.

All right, we're back to Rock and Roll Rumble here on Rochester Free Radio with Baron von Litbeck, and thus endeth the Rumble in Peace tribute to the late Eugene O'Connor, a.k.a. Cheetah Chrome of the Dead Boys. And we closed with two songs from a single from 1987. The first one was All the Way Down / Poison Lady. And the nights are so long, long and lonely, a lonely old night. And let's continue, because the clock's always a ticking, man. It's 2 hours just flies by, Jack, just flies by. Now, we can't have classic, legendary, old school punk rock without the man himself, the man with the golden arm, Mr. Johnny Thunders. This was recorded in Osaka, Japan, March 3rd, 1991. And the club CITA, whatever the hell that means, C-I-T-T-A,

he had this band called the Oddballs, who weren't like the coolest, but they were great musicians, great recording. He's obviously in pretty great shape. And as I said, this was recorded March 3rd. April 23rd, like a month later, he winds up in New Orleans and mysteriously croaks. Either of natural causes or whatever, you know. It's like, what's his name? I can't think of his name. I'm having a chemo fog, Jimmy Hoffa. We'll never know the real story. But the legend lives on. And if you don't like Johnny Thunders, blow me! Back sounds man.

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1: All right, born to lose, live to win. Hey, I'm getting my Lemmy and Johnny's mixed up. Right here at Rock and Roll Rumble. It's the only place it's gonna happen. Good thing you're listening. That was live in Japan, like a month before he left his earthly plane. No more shooting dope again. Hey, look at me. I'm rhyming. I have a whole new career planned out. And I just gotta figure out how to do it at a sixth grade mentality. And I'll be filthy with moolah. Yeah, you're filthy without it. Yeah, shut up. All right, if you don't know who this is, then I can't believe you're even listening to the show. So shows you have some intelligence out there. But it's the wall of sound meets the wall of noise.

I got your banana right here on Rock and Roll Rumble with the Ramones. End of the Century, 1980. Their fifth studio LP on Sire Records. First one without Tommy anywhere. No drums, no producing. But the amazing story of recording with Phil Spector. The wall of sound meets the wall of noise. And I remember when it first came out, it sounded so different from, well, especially the first three albums. And then even Road to Ruin, it just sounded like, it was like a perfect title, even though it was 1980. It was like the end of the century. And you could tell something was happening besides punk and music. And of course, it turned out to suck because it got all watered down and commercialized. It became New Wave with those fruity-ass clothes and haircuts and guys that can't play anything. Ooh, I could play a synthesizer with my penis or one finger. Ooh, let's get a band. Now, just because you can doesn't mean you should. But there was something, man, that Ramones, that album I just loved for some reason. Maybe because I, you know, grew up digging Phil Spector. And he's too effing crazy not to dig, right? And the guy was a genius in his own twisted way. But I got one more set. And then skedaddle out of here for Armand. This was a very hard to find. It took me years of searching, at least to find it on CD. He died September 17th, so it's right in around time for a Rumble in Peace memorial. September 17th, 1991, he had a heart attack at 46 years old. Former lead vocalist of the MC5, Rob Tyner, actually known as Robert Demeanor, his real name. This came out in 1990. It's called Blood Brothers. And you know, a year later, he was gone. Like, just like Johnny Thunders with, you know, recorded that show. A month later, bang, that's the end of Rob Tyner. It's really good, except the one caveat is, why did he pick this putz on the guitar, man? He's got this, like, heavy metal hornet's nest guitar guy. He could have got James McCarthy, fellow Detroit homeboy. No, he could have got James Williamson of the Stooges, fellow Detroit homeboy. No, he could have got Ronnie Ashton. No, I don't know who this putz is, but besides the squealy guitars, it's pretty effing cool, and you're not going to hear it anywhere but right here.

Yeah, kick out the jams, Blood Brothers. That was Rob Tyner, the MC5 title track to his 1990 Lone Solo LP. Pretty impossible to find, but, you know, patience won the day. I looked for that for a long, way too many hours spent hunting that one, trying not to get it on vinyl. But that's it for the old school punk rock show, Cheetah Chrome, Rust and Rumble in Peace. Next week, you'll be the usual, who knows what I'm going to play. But you get Angry Steve and Rose Tattoo's Angry Anderson battle it out for who's more pissed off. I think I'm going to win because I'm still breathing. But we get to hear Rose Tattoo. God only knows what I'm going to mix with that. But I hope you enjoy today's look back into Angry Old Men. And thank you, Precision Screen Printing, Allentown Music in Buffalo, coolest music store there. Sound Source right here in Rochester, 161 Chuck Norris Memorial Drive, another killer music store. And thank you, three of you guys, for making Rock and Roll Rumble stay on the air every Saturday until I drop dead here at the mixing board. What a way to go. That would be pretty cool. Except for the next guy that has to come in and do his show, but screw him! So I think we're going to leave out with a little gun. Huh? Yeah, some gun. Some pizza gun. So be cool. Stay super fly. Don't let the bastards grind you down. I'm going to leave you with a little Uncle Roy Buchanan. Another old pissed off guy.

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3: Marginalized groups can be the target of negative beliefs, behaviors, or judgments from others. On this show, we seek out marginalized voices and perspectives and tackle some of the conflicts and issues these groups face. Now is the time to have your voice heard. This is Inside the Margins.
4: Welcome, welcome to Inside the Margins. I am Matt Wilson. Thank you for joining me for another episode of Inside the Margins. So I know I did an episode a few weeks ago in regards to Harriet Tubman. The reason why we discussed that is because the National Parks website had removed Harriet Tubman from their site and replaced it with like stamps and stuff. If you don't know who Harriet Tubman is, she was the woman who was known for helping fleeing slaves and getting slaves out of the country and into a place where they were freer. Sometimes it wasn't out of the country. Sometimes it was just from the south to the north, but a lot of times it was actually out of the country. And she played a big role in helping slaves escape captivity. So there was a bridge that was famously used in the Underground Railroad called the Suspension Bridge. The Suspension Bridge went from Niagara Falls, New York, into Niagara Falls, Canada. And that bridge was often used to help slaves escape the states and get to Canada where they could live a free life. So a while back, actually, I had this presentation done at the National Park Service, which is insane. I did a project called Suspension Bridge, Bridge to Freedom. And again, it told the stories of some of the slaves and other folks who used that bridge to help people escape captivity. Now, the suspension bridge is no longer there. It's been decimated a long time ago. But there is a museum there where you can see the line from the states to Canada. You can see the history of the folks who actually used that bridge. You can see some of these signs that they used to have out to capture slaves and all that stuff. So I was happy to do this project because it was very educational and it gave people perspective on what being in captivity was like. So today, I'm going to play that for you. Please enjoy Suspension Bridge,

freedom. When you hear the term bridge to freedom, sometimes it's used as a metaphor, and sometimes it's literal. When it comes to the suspension bridge in Niagara Falls, New York, it means both. For many African Americans trying to escape slavery, the suspension bridge in Niagara Falls was the final bridge they had to cross until they achieved what they wanted so desperately: freedom.

0: The Niagara River Gorge has separated the United States and Canada for many years. A man working on the location of the Great Western Railway in 1845 named Charles B. Stewart wanted a way to connect his line with the Rochester and Niagara Falls branch of the New York Central Station. Stewart proposed that a suspension bridge could span the gorge just above the whirlpool. In 1846, the government of Upper Canada, as well as the state of New York, granted permission for two companies to form that had the ability to construct a bridge at or near the falls. The companies that formed were the Niagara Falls Suspension Bridge Company of Canada and the International Bridge Company of New York. These companies would join forces to build and own the bridge. In the fall of 1847, the bridge companies commissioned Charles Ellet Jr. to construct the bridge along the Niagara River located along the Niagara Gorge and above the beginning of the Whirlpool Rapids. On July 26, 1848, Charles Ellet Jr. completed the very first Niagara suspension bridge and was the first to ride across it in a horse and carriage. It officially opened for public use on August 1, 1848.
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role, and I play the part. All you gotta do is say the word, and it's Drew for life. All I need is a chance, and I promise that I hear your heart. My life is yours, forget the game. For you, I lead these streets, be the average man. For you, I lead these beats, be the song I sing. As long as you by my side, that's the life for me. My talk is real. She feel his fate. I'm yours 9 to 5, as young as mine 6 to 8. My hand is shown, my cover's blown. Is there any chance you come and make this house a home?

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She really didn't. Wish it was all in her head, but she was young and stupid. And when your mind's in the streets, it's a guarantee you miss out on the real things. I'm gonna be here, but not forever. It's time to make a choice, baby, now or never.

0: yes, sir.
1: So good, so good.
0: 22nd letter.
1: So good, so good.
0: RBKS.
1: So
0: the rest
1: good.
0: Just.
2: Do you have a topic that you would like discussed on Inside the Margins? We would love to hear from you. 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
3: Later in the year, Ellett had a disagreement with the directors and relinquished his contract. John Roebling took the project over in 1850. Roebling started working on the construction of this version of the suspension bridge in 1852. Roebling's concept was for a double-deck bridge with a single-track railroad on the upper deck and a roadway on the lower deck. Roebling imported 1 million pounds of cable from England to create the 821-foot, 6-inch span double-deck bridge. The bridge consisted of 64 stay cables of 1/3-inch diameter, 624 suspenders spaced 5 feet apart, 4 main cables 10-inched in diameter with 3,640 number 9 gauge wires each, and 56 underdeck cables anchored to the bedrock on the banks of the river. The purpose for the construction of the bridge was to connect the railroad line from upstate New York to Canada and give ships the ability to avoid the Niagara Falls and its dangers. The new bridge meant something entirely different to the enslaved people of the United States of America during that time. The Niagara Suspension Bridge was the final crossing point to freedom.

that by the 1830s, there were approximately 10 to 12,000 people who had escaped from slavery living in Canada. By the 1850s, after the creation of the suspension bridge, abolitionists estimated the number of fugitives into Canada to be from 30 to 35,000. In 1853 and 1854, a formerly enslaved abolitionist and minister named Reverend Samuel R. Ward traveled through the U.S. and Canada to raise money for fugitive slaves. He estimated that between 4,000 to 5,000 fugitive slaves crossed over into Canada every year since 1950. Until the completion of the bridge and the National Railroad Network in the 1850s, steamboats remained the easiest way to travel to Niagara Falls, connecting with short rail lines from Lewiston and Buffalo. As J.W. Orr noted in his Traveler's Guide in 1842, the most important access routes to the falls terminate at Buffalo, the commencement of the steam navigation on Lake Erie, or Lewiston, or Queenston opposite, the landing place of Lake Ontario and St. Lawrence steamers. East of Niagara Falls, travelers could go by land all the way to New York City. Turnpikes ran west from Albany through the Mohawk Valley and beyond. Each major city along this corridor still has its Genesee Street, named after the original Genesee Turnpike. 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

0: I'm a legend in the making. I'm a legend in the making. I'm a legend in the making.
1: Do you have a topic that you would like discussed on Inside the Margins? We would love to hear from you. 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
2: Welcome back to Inside the Margins. Thanks for tuning in. So we are getting into the actual building and the actual completion of the suspension bridge. So upcoming now is we're going to start talking about the folks who use the bridge and some of their stories. And again, I was able to visit the museum where they have this, like an underground railroad museum, and also heavily focuses on the suspension bridge. So we're going to talk to some folks that are from that museum and get some more knowledge as to who was using the bridge and for what reasons they were using the bridge. So let's continue with Suspension Bridge, Bridge to Freedom. We know for a fact that the bridge was used by many African Americans fleeing the confinements of slavery. However, according to Mike Broccolo, visitor experience specialist and historian at the Niagara Falls Underground Railroad Heritage Center, specific information is extremely limited.
3: There was no real official records being kept of the people going across, right? So records that the suspension bridge was flimsy, I'd like to say. It wasn't as strict as border crossing is today. Now, there was a fee that was made to cross, and I believe that is just a records of the fees and money that was being kept. But you'll notice that there's not names on the ledger. They weren't tracking people. They were just tracking the money that was being made. We don't know how many freedom seekers used the suspension bridge to cross over. We don't know the exact number. We don't know exact names. In our museum, we focus on one story, Josiah Bailey, who was taken over the bridge by Harriet Tubman herself.
2: Brocklow states that Tubman met up with Bailey in Maryland.
3: All the way from Maryland, when he met up with Harriet Tubman, to crossing that bridge into Canada, Joe did not look up a single time. He did not utter a single word. He was gripped with fear. He was focused on the journey. And I try to think of a time where I was that terrified. I can't think of a moment that I was as terrified as Joe. So I can't even imagine what he was going through. But that also highlights, I think, the bravery of Harriet Tubman.
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0: Do you have a topic that you would like discussed on Inside the Margins? 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
1: Welcome back to Inside the Margins, and we're listening to Suspension Bridge, Bridge to Freedom. So now we're getting into the meat of the story, and we're going to hear more about the people who were impacted by the suspension bridge.
2: The story of Josiah Joe Bailey is told in Tubman's earliest dictated autobiography by Sarah Bradford. Tubman helped Bailey cross to Canada in 1856. They traveled in the railroad cars across the bridge. There are only two instances where crossings of the suspension bridge by Harriet Tubman can be verified. There is the one just mentioned with Joe Bailey in 1856, and another in 1857 when Tubman rescued her parents. Other scholarly studies of Harriet Tubman help provide information on what role the suspension bridge played in the Underground Railroad. According to these studies, Tubman escaped enslavement in 1849. By late 1851, she relocated family members and other enslaved people to St. Catharines in Canada. St. Catharines would be her base of operations until 1857 or 1859. A New York abolitionist named Lewis Tappan reported Anne Maria Weems' story about escaping to Canada via the suspension bridge to William Still. Weems dressed herself as a boy and called herself Joe. She got on the train from Brooklyn with Reverend Mr. Freeman. Mr. Freeman was the pastor of a black church in Brooklyn. Freeman describes the journey in this letter. On reaching Rochester, I began to ask myself, how shall we get over Niagara Falls? I was not sure that the cars ran across the suspension bridge. Besides, I felt that we were in more danger here than we had been in any other place. Knowing that there was a large reward offered for Joe's apprehension, I feared that there might be some lurking spy ready to pounce on us. But when we arrived at the bridge, the conductor said, "Sit still, this car goes across." You may judge me of my joy and relief of mind when I looked out and was sure that we were over. "Thank God," I exclaimed, "we are safe in Canada." This narrative proves that the villages of Niagara Falls and Suspension Bridge, as well as the bridge itself, were significant sites of the Underground Railroad activity at least as early as 1853.
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3: I mean, listen, we talking about practice. Not a game that I go out there and die for and play every game like it's my last. Not the game. We're talking about practice, man.

0: Do you have a topic that you would like discussed on Inside the Margins? We would love to hear from you. 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
1: Welcome back to Inside the Margins. Matt Wilson here, and we're listening to Suspension Bridge, Bridge to Freedom. So now we got to hear a few stories about the slaves who used that bridge to escape and find freedom in Canada. And now, the conclusion of Suspension Bridge, Bridge to Freedom.
2: Mike Broccolo tries to imagine what the border between the United States and Canada meant to the people that were fleeing from enslavement.
3: So, the idea of borders is interesting in my opinion, right? We have natural borders, there's mountain ranges, rivers, oceans, things like that. But a lot of times when we think of borders to countries, states, cities, etc., counties, all that, right? Those borders only exist on maps as lines, right? Natural borders are there. They exist, they're tangible, you can touch them, you can see them. But those invisible borders that only usually exist on maps, right? They hold so much power. When you cross over into another country, you have to abide by the laws of that country, right? When you cross from the United States into Canada, most of the time, you're crossing a border. For me, at least nowadays, I'm just crossing a border. I want to get across that bridge. I want to go do whatever I'm doing in Canada, and I want to get home. Your first thought is not, I have to abide by the new laws here in Canada, or in whatever country, state you're in, right? But freedom seekers, to them, that may have been extremely important. That invisible line held so much power over them. On one side of that line that didn't exist, right, it wasn't not there, on one side, they're treated as pieces of property. They're enslaved. On the other, they could be themselves. They're free. And the idea that, you know, people are naturally free when they're born, right, but they are being enslaved, so I like to consider it as, yes, they are being freed when they're crossing that line, but to me, it's almost a return of them to being themselves, right? Many of them may feel different when they cross that line. Many of them may not. Obviously, in front of us, we see the Whirlpool Bridge, but that stone foundation right behind it, with the light poles on it, that is the foundations, the remnants of the old suspension bridge. So it's still there, but as we know, in 1897, it was updated, and there's the Whirlpool Bridge. And as you can see, it still has almost that same design in that lower level. You can walk across or drive across if you want, but up top is mostly for trains.
2: Broccolo believes that the suspension bridge is so much more than cable, steel, wooden bolts. He thinks that many people from the enslavement era saw the bridge for more than its physical existence.
3: It's interesting is because, you know, we think of borders to keep people in their own countries and their own space, but borders are connected by bridge, right? Bridges. So it's that sort of connection that allowed these freedom seekers to get over. In the sense, a border wasn't keeping people out, but it was helping people get in.

0: And that was Suspension Bridge, Bridge to Freedom. Just a quick notice here. The full version of this story will be available on podcast without the music. But we also will have the version with the music on Mixcloud. Okay? When we come back, we're going to wrap it up and just kind of reflect on the story. This is Inside the Margins.
1: Only a few will understand and appreciate what's about to happen.
2: You know what I mean? Listen to the words that people say in their lyrics and tell me if that's real, if that's real to you. You know what I mean? Listen to what they say. Don't just bob your head to the beat. Keep the game. And listen to what I'm saying. Hold

0: Don't come over here if you can't get busy. Stay over there. When you see me in my circle of MCs, know we all spit bodies.
1: Right, right.
0: I'm not playing. Like, I don't even want to if you don't make me nervous. Like, if you round up, I step

0: Do you have a topic that you would like discussed on Inside the Margins? We would love to hear from you. 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
1: Welcome back to Inside the Margins. Matt Wilson here. Okay, so we just listened to Suspension Bridge, Bridge to Freedom. By the way, before I continue, I just want to acknowledge that we are now airing on a new radio station. And for those of you listening to this show for the first time, I just want to let you know this is normally the format. We like to feature local music, so all the songs that you heard today are all from local artists in the area of Rochester, Buffalo, or Syracuse. And that's what we want to continue to do because we want to feature local artists as well and also tell stories that kind of impact our area. For example, the Suspension Bridge is Niagara Falls, New York to Niagara, Canada, which is kind of in the area that we're in as well. And that's why I decided to talk about that today, too. So why is this important? Why am I playing this and giving you a little history lesson about the Suspension Bridge and all the folks and enslaved folks and the people who were not enslaved and tried to help that were part of trying to help slaves escape? Because this history is being erased from a lot of sites that were supporting this narrative of you learning why slavery was such a bad thing and how the determination and focus and the willingness to do whatever it took to get out of the lifestyle an enslaved person lived is a story not just of slavery, but it's a story of survival. And we need these stories. This is Black history. Right? This is not to try to demonize white people and make them believe that they're all bad, but you need to know this stuff. Because if you don't know your history, history has a tendency to repeat itself. And wiping out Black history is not going to change the fact that this stuff still happened. And that's what I don't think folks understand. You can try to take this stuff out because, as you all know, there's a very big anti-DEI push right now. Anything diversity, equity, and inclusion is being removed or not funded by the federal government because they think by trying to be inclusive, it's somehow not giving everyone a fair shot. And I think the other thing is the other way around. By not being inclusive, you're not giving people a fair shot. You need to try to be inclusive, to try to talk to people from different backgrounds, to know their stories and what they've gone through. In order to try to talk to them on a level of understanding when they have fears or issues with certain groups or whatever because of the history that, you know, has happened. And we're not trying to divide people. We're not trying to categorize everyone in any section. It's history. It's history that needs to be learned. This is not history that should not be taught. And the folks who are the heroes of the anti-slave movement should be recognized, not erased. Because the anti-slave movement, all the stuff that was happening, all the people who fought for that are the reasons behind why we are no longer enslaved, right? America began to see how bad slavery was, and they knew that they had to go the other direction. Now, I can get into the whole Abe Lincoln, and it wasn't really about slavery for him. It was more about trying to keep the country united, and the majority of folks were now beginning to be anti-slave. So in order to cater to the majority of the country, he wanted to end slavery. It was not because he thought it was terrible. It was more because he thought the country would be divided if we continued to enslave people. But that's a different story. But the fact of the matter is, even states who were beginning to notice that slavery was not a bad thing, they would not have noticed this if it wasn't for these kind of stories. And we got to keep these stories. We got to keep talking this narrative. You cannot just go through life pretending that these things didn't happen. All right, we're going to end it here. And I want to thank you for listening. We will be back again next week with another story. And as you heard from some of our commercials breaks or our breaks, if you do have any suggestions or stories that are important to you that you want us to talk about, please email us at insidemargins@gmail.com. Again, insidemargins@gmail.com. I'll be happy to do some research and put together a story regarding the topic if it is something that we should discuss. And it's definitely something that the people want to hear. All right, I'm going to sign off. We'll see you next week. Thank you for listening. to Inside the Margins.
0: Do you have a topic that you would like discussed on Inside the Margins? We would love to hear from you. 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
2: I'm Dr. Anthony Lizowitz, and this is Climate Connections. As Hurricane Milton barreled towards Florida in 2024, many counties across the state issued mandatory evacuation orders, but several jails in those areas did not evacuate the people incarcerated there. Similar events have been reported during Hurricane Helene in North Carolina, Hurricane Harvey in Texas, and other disasters. Environmental and disaster sociologist Maggie Leon Corwin says there's no standardized nationwide protocol for evacuating prisons and jails. Policies vary, and many facilities lack adequate ways to safely evacuate.
3: What we've heard a lot is that there's not maybe enough buses or vans, that other places nearby that would be secure enough to hold folks who are incarcerated in a secure fashion don't have the space.
2: So sometimes people are left behind without a way to communicate with loved ones. And in some cases, they've endured flooded cells, a loss of running water, or extended power outages. So she says governments should develop comprehensive procedures and plans for keeping incarcerated people safe as climate change causes more extreme weather.
3: It's really important that we not leave anyone behind, and certainly not behind bars.
2: Climate Connections is produced by the Yale Center for Environmental Communication. To learn more about climate change, visit climateconnections.org.
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6: Mr. President, tell us why the world should not be concerned about AI, why there shouldn't be guardrails.
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0: Emphasis on clowns and jokers. From Pacifica Radio in Los Angeles, this is The Bradcast, as heard on KPFK 90.7 FM in LA and on dozens of other fine affiliate stations over both the public airwaves and the internets around the country and the world, blanketing planet Earth. I'm Brad Friedman, your friendly investigative blogger, journalist, troublemaker, muckraker, and all-around swell fellow, says me from bradblog.com. Thank you very much for joining us today. Welcome to the Bradcast. Coming up momentarily, we head across the pond to London to speak with one of the most delightfully named people I've ever heard of.
1: Yes.
0: Verity Coyle is her name, of yes. Human Rights Watch, to discuss this bizarre and frankly troubling report from the Washington Post over the weekend regarding the U.S. and Russia seemingly coming together, working together to undermine talks on an international treaty regarding the regulation of the use of autonomous weapons. Yes, weapon systems that essentially use artificial intelligence for targeting and decision making. And apparently, if it is up to the U.S. and Russia, who seem to now be colluding together on this, doing so, making targeting and operational decisions by AI without human intervention, without even allowing human intervention for some reason. That seems important to the Donald Trump administration right now. And the Pentagon is run by his defense secretary, Pete Hegseth, which is all troubling on its own, even before we add the Russia collusion piece of it there.
1: Yeah, it's very concerning. Why on earth would anybody, especially the United States, try to scuttle or undermine a treaty that prevents human review of killer robots?
0: Well, we will find out shortly, I suspect. We'll discuss all of that and what it means momentarily. We'll try to unpack it for you and, of course, for Desi Doyen. You doing okay, Des?
1: Yes, of course.
0: And frankly, unpack it for me with Ms. Coyle, who's been working on related matters in diplomatic circles for a couple of decades now, long before they partnered with Human Rights Watch, partnered with several other groups on a website known as StopKillerRobots.org. Anyway, before we get there, a few items of note today. Also troubling ones, I'm afraid. The first, which is still unspooling as we go to air today, so the facts here are still being pieced together, but a pilot apparently stabbed his co-pilot aboard a plane headed to Israel from the United Arab Emirates on Wednesday, and may have tried to crash the aircraft with 174 people on board. That characterization of the events comes from Israel Prime Minister Benjamin Netanyahu, so it doesn't hurt to be wary there about exactly what may or may not have happened. But that's what Netanyahu has been reporting today. What has been reliably documented is that passengers lived through scenes of terror as the Fly Dubai flight approaching Tel Aviv shook violently and abruptly plummeted after it had originated in Dubai. Quote, I thought it was a plane malfunction, but then I started hearing screamings about stabbings, said Aviatar Alevi, a 17-year-old student who was on board, to mention this to NBC News. Alevi said that he thought he was going to die as he felt the plane rapidly descend with, quote, screaming people, running, panicking, blood. Flight data indicates the Boeing 737 plunged more than 14,000 feet in just 29 seconds, according to Flight Trader 24. All Fly Dubai flights to and from Israel have now been temporarily suspended as authorities continue their probe into what occurred on flight FZ-1073. According to a spokesperson for the airline, the mid-air incident led to a diversion and successful, incredibly enough, thank God, emergency landing at Saudi Arabia's Tabuk Airport. A rescue flight later brought the passengers all the way to Israel, to the Ben-Gurion airport. At Ben-Gurion, Netanyahu personally thanked a passenger named Yaniv Hayoum, who was still wearing a bloodied T-shirt, who told cameras that he was among those to enter the cockpit and subdue the attacking pilot after screams of help were heard. Hayoum told reporters that he and three other passengers helped in the effort to save the plane and all of those aboard. The group struggled to open the cockpit door, however. Hayoum said, quote, "We managed to get it open, but what made it difficult for us was the pilot himself. He had been stabbed and was on the other side of the door." Israeli officials also praised the stabbed pilot, identified as an Indian national, for his actions in opening the cockpit door, which since 9/11 have been locked from the inside. Unlocking that door, however, allowed the passengers and crew apparently to be able to rush in, secure the cockpit, and prevent the plane from crashing. Somehow they were able to land it safely in Saudi Arabia. Video from on board appears to show two people lying on the floor, visibly bloodied, as others crowded around them in the cabin. The stabbed pilot is said to be in stable condition in a hospital in Saudi Arabia. Four U.S. citizens who are dual nationals were on board the flight, according to two U.S. officials. Prime Minister's spokesperson from Israel said that, quote, "There is a strong opinion that the incident was a terror attack, but we can't be sure until we debrief everybody. No country or terror organization has claimed the incident as we go to air." As I said, still pieces coming together here. The pilot who allegedly committed the stabbing is believed to be a citizen of Oman. He is in custody now in Saudi Arabia. There are no indications that Iran directed or was involved in today's attack, at least according to a senior U.S. official who was briefed on the Israeli investigation and who spoke to NBC. The aircraft was, quote, "successfully secured and landed by on-duty crew traveling on board the airline," according to Fly Dubai, which added, "We urge all parties to refrain from premature speculation while authorities gather the facts of what actually happened here." The incident comes at a time, of course, of high tension in Israel, ahead of next month's parliamentary election, which will be a big test for Benjamin Netanyahu as he faces discontent over Gaza and Iran, and just ahead of the third anniversary of Hamas's October 7 attack in Israel, which led to Israel's assault and ongoing occupation of Gaza. That's about all we know at this hour. There's a lot of speculation, as I said, out there. Hard to know right now what is true, what isn't. So as usual, we will stick to the known facts as things unfold in the hours and days ahead. Good news here, however, ultimately, as horrific as it all must have been for those passengers, I can't even imagine. But so far, it looks like everyone has made it out alive from this horrible incident for whatever reason it occurred. Moving on to cheerier news today, the artificial intelligence that could very well destroy all of humanity in a few short years. And the brilliant U.S. president, who we have overseeing it all now. So why worry? President Donald Trump on Tuesday said that he and a large group of leaders of artificial intelligence companies had signed a voluntary accord that will include internal and external reviews during a meeting at the White House on Tuesday aimed at addressing Americans' fears about the technology. Quote, "I think I'm seeing tremendous self-policing, and they understand that they have to self-police," Donald Trump told reporters during an impromptu press conference outside the White House. If they're self-policing, why bother coming together at or signing anything at all at this point?
1: Indeed.
0: Trump and House Speaker Mike Johnson met with leading executives from top tech firms that are spending hundreds of billions of dollars to build out AI infrastructure, including data centers, in communities across the country, which have sparked grassroots bipartisan opposition, as AP reports it, though I should clarify what AP did not. There may be bipartisan opposition among the people, among the voters, but not among elected officials, where Republicans, especially Donald Trump, has been very supportive of these building these enormous data centers anywhere and everywhere across the country, no matter the cost, no matter the location, no matter how they may the harm that they may cause to local communities, or the cost and availability and the price of energy that they all spike for local residents, not to mention the ultimate dangers of AI itself. Microsoft founder Bill Gates recently spoke with the New York Times' Ezra Klein about the harms that he sees right now from AI, and scoffed at the notion that either the companies would self-police, would monitor and filter themselves, or that existing laws would somehow be enough to keep these companies and their technologies in check.
2: Why is anything needed beyond, and is anything needed beyond, the simply natural incentives under capitalism and normal corporate reputational management?
3: I almost can't believe you're asking that. This is the most dangerous thing that humans have ever gone near. In other areas, do we just say, hey, release your drugs? There's no FDA. There's no airline safety board. There's no requirements that cars use seatbelts. Do we just use the liability laws to try and keep humans safe? You know, oh, you're shipping opioids. Somebody should just sue you. I mean, we've created a society that tries to keep people safe, not by saying, oh, we can bankrupt the person who does that. The harms here, and you say there's filtering. There's not filtering. You can take an open source model that can create bioweapons and disable any monitoring of any kind. And this exists today. So no, there is no filtering of any kind. And so, you know, say, you know, you kill 100 million, you want to use a lawsuit? I almost can't keep a straight face.
0: Back to the White House now, where Donald Trump was trumpeting his supposed voluntary accord signed after a brief meeting by him and the top AI leaders, including Anthropic CEO Dario Amodei, Google CEO Sundar Pichai, Meta CEO Mark Zuckerberg, OpenAI President Greg Brockman, NVIDIA CEO Jensen Huang, and Elon Musk, founder of XAI. Trump was busy telling reporters not to worry. Don't worry about anything. Everything was great. And he compared the brief, entirely voluntary document that they all signed, him and the AI executives, seemed to compare it to the U.S. Constitution.
4: Mr. President, tell us why the world should not be concerned about AI, why there shouldn't be guardrails.
5: Because we have people that love our country and love the world
4: a
5: lot.
4: But it requires more than love, doesn't it, sir?
5: No, it requires this, and they're the smartest people in the world. And we had a great meeting today, every one of them. We had a great, really a great, great meeting. It was something very, very special. We had the top, I'd say it looked like a group of about 40, but whatever it was, here's one of them right here, Jensen, and NVIDIA. And they love our country, they love the world, and they came together and they did something that few people really, it's almost like a constitution in a way.
0: No, it's not like a constitution in any way, shape, or form. The accord, which Trump posted on his social media site late on Tuesday, opened the door to future regulation, but focused on four voluntary steps for the companies to take if they feel like it. Apparently, no big. The accord said the companies would implement, quote, robust internal controls, partner with an independent external auditor to assess whether the controls were working, and establish a committee within each company's board of directors to evaluate reports from internal and external auditors.
1: Wow, a committee.
0: A committee that is part of the board of directors. These companies get to police themselves. And more specifically, the company's board of directors. the ones who are also responsible for making sure that, you know, the company turns a profit for shareholders, that board of directors will evaluate reports from any auditors, either inside or outside the company, to, you know, make sure everything's cool, should work. I see no downsides here. Quote, over time, it may make sense to codify these steps into laws and regulations, the accord said. I'm sorry, the Constitution said. Yet there were some notes of caution on Tuesday. Dario Amodei, the CEO of Anthropic, which makes the Claude chatbot and who has been one of the more outspoken voices calling for a slowdown, at least, in AI development. He said, quote, the technology has very

0: Trump suggested that about 10 people would be named to a committee to, quote, watch over the whole enterprise. That should be easy. And he said that the accord would be not legally binding, but, quote, morally binding.
1: Coming from Trump, gosh, yeah. That doesn't mean much.
0: If you can't trust Trump and the billionaire heads of the major AI companies like, oh, I don't know, Elon Musk and Mark Zuckerberg and Sam Altman, if you can't trust them to be moral, well, what has the world come to at that point? No, seriously, what has this world come to at this point? Other experts are skeptical of putting, quote, so much faith in self-policing, like Robin Gia, an assistant professor of computer science at the University of Southern California, who said it's crucial to ensure that leading labs' intentions are, quote, well aligned with the broader interest of the American public. He pointed to the recent disclosures of hacking incidents by supposedly rogue AI agents who escaped control of the system and said, quote, as the models get better, the consequences of such things are only going to get greater. Some also took issue with the accord's vague, broad language. Alex Pascal, executive director of the Berkman Klein Center for Internet and Society, said, quote, the only way to reduce the risks and harms of AI to Americans is through robust legal liability, regulation, and fundamentally changing the race dynamics that are driving unsafe decision-making by frontier AI developers whose costs are borne by the American people. But earlier Tuesday, Trump promised that the U.S. government would not limit the development of artificial intelligence or support calls for any guardrails whatsoever or any other restrictions. And while all of that is terrifying enough on its own, imagine how terrifying it all becomes when you take these AI models, which have already escaped control in the labs, and hacked into outside companies and even the U.S. government, and you apply those AI models to weapon systems, major weapon systems, and then you go on to insist that there will be no guardrails or restrictions allowed, even for human intervention, to stop the machines, to stop the, yes, killer robots. Quick break, and we will check in overseas with one of the leaders who has long been calling for, yes, guardrails on these weapon systems and a binding, non-voluntary international treaty to ensure them. Verity Coyle of Human Rights Watch joins us straight ahead. I'm Brad Friedman, and you are listening to a scarier-than-usual Bradcast.
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It's Bradcast. Brad Friedman from bradblog.com. According to an exclusive from Washington Post over the weekend, early this month, hundreds of diplomats huddled in a cavernous UN conference room in Switzerland working toward a muscular treaty to regulate the use of lethal autonomous weapons, weapon systems that can select and engage targets, including making the decision to use lethal force without direct human control over that specific action. It would be the first agreement between nations governing the use of killer artificial intelligence arms, sometimes referred to as, yes, killer robots. But on the last day of negotiations, early in September, the Post reports, the talks turned oddly aggressive. Over the next roughly 15 hours, U.S. and Russian diplomats hammered away at the document, removing a range of provisions designed to safeguard the use of artificial intelligence in weapons, according to three people familiar with the negotiations and documents reviewed by the Post. They

0: strict language requiring the systems to operate in a, quote, predictable and reliable manner, the people said, and removed a clause mandating that ethical considerations be taken into account, whatever that might mean in this context when using AI weaponry. The U.S. and Russia teams, as if they were working together here, also removed a provision requiring that humans review military targets developed by AI before a strike. Well, that doesn't sound good. In a closed-door session with UN cameras turned off and civil society observers removed, Washington and Moscow deployed their army of about 10 lawyers each, nearly twice the diplomatic presence of other delegations, to make changes that moved so quickly that the smaller delegations were left dizzied, the three people said. Quote, "It was death by a thousand paper cuts," said one of them. The erosion of the agreement shows how the U.S. and Russia have worked to weaken global rules to regulate lethal AI weaponry as the Pentagon moves to rapidly infuse the burgeoning technology into its battlefield strategy. The talks are happening amid a fierce public debate over the existential risks of advanced AI, as at least some tech executives urge the world leaders to collaborate to impose limits on the technology. Of course, those executives could try and place limits on their own technology without any broad agreement. Though you may recall that earlier this year, when Anthropic refused the Pentagon's demands to drop two of its usage restrictions on its AI system called Claude, one restriction that bars the use of Claude in domestic mass surveillance of Americans and the other preventing deployment in fully autonomous weapon systems, well, Trump's former weekend Fox News host turned defense secretary insisted that Anthropic drop those restrictions. But the company refused. Hegseth then described Anthropic as a, quote, supply chain risk to national security, whatever you may decide that means, and officially blacklisted the company from all military contracts. Donald Trump himself then ordered all federal agencies to stop using Anthropic's technology entirely, saying, quote, "We don't need it, we don't want it, and we will not do business with them again," as Anthropic vowed to legally challenge that supply chain risk designation in court. So in this case, even a company trying to ensure human intervention remains in use with their AI, particularly when it is used with weapons, faced blowback from the U.S. and the loss of millions, if not billions, of dollars in government contracts. Meanwhile, as the Post notes, the U.N. has for years tried to regulate AI weaponry with limited progress, and the latest directive being hashed out is the furthest that the effort has advanced, at least until the U.S. and Russia appeared to team up to scuttle as much of the effort as they could. As this diplomatic effort plays out, for good or ill, across the world, the use of artificial intelligence in war has quickly moved from scenarios that are largely theoretical to actual battlefield use. The U.S. military used Anthropic's chatbot to identify nearly 1,000 targets to strike in the first 24 hours of the war with Iran, according to the Post. Israel reportedly has heavily relied on AI for its military operations in Gaza. As alarmingly, over the past few months, AI companies have disclosed that their bots have autonomously hacked the servers of other organizations, including U.S. government websites like the Commerce Department, and that nefarious actors in places like Yemen and Iran have used chatbots to try to make weapons or target the U.S. military, sparking fears that the technology could become uncontrollable. This month, an Anthropic researcher quit the company and warned the public that AI could end the human race in a matter of years, setting off a furious debate in Washington over how to regulate it before it poses an existential threat to humanity. Though it seems to me like that cat is already out of the bag. As the Post observes, Washington's attempt to neutralize global rules on AI weaponry also provide insight into how it may approach regulating the U.S. military's use of the technology, as U.S. officials are currently revising the military's own Lethal Autonomous Weapons Directive released in 2023, well before the seemingly light-speed advances that we have seen in the technology in just recent months. Verity Coyle, the Deputy Director for Arms in the Crisis, Conflict, and Arms Division at Human Rights Watch, said weak rules governing lethal AI weaponry could have significant consequences. Quote, "It could mean machines can make life and death decisions without human control," she said, noting, quote, "The practical impact is stark, more civilian harm, less accountability, and a faster slide into riskier automated warfare." Yes, the killer robots, it seems, are actually now here. And the U.S., along with Russia, appear to be working very hard to block any sort of restrictions on their use, opposing even human intervention in their systems. Really? Yes. If I'm reading all of this right, yes, really. Joining us now from London, where she's in the office late for us today, is Verity Coyle of the international nonprofit watchdog Human Rights Watch, where she oversees the organization's work on humanitarian disarmament, from landmines and cluster munitions to incendiary weapons, explosive weapons in populated areas, and yes, autonomous weapons systems. Verity Coyle, thanks for staying up late for us out there today, and welcome to the broadcast.
1: Pleasure, Brad. Good to be here.
0: So much here that I'm really just beginning to wrap my brain around, I think, along with the rest of the world right now. So thank you for lending your expertise, and my apologies in advance, Verity, for any dumb questions. I may have a few of them, beginning with, what ultimately happened at that UN conference reported by Washington Post. But I understand some sort of agreement came out of it. We'll discuss it in a second. But how was it watered down, as you understand it, by the U.S. and Russia? And perhaps the more difficult question, why was it watered down by the U.S. and Russia?
1: Oh, so I think your description and the Post piece was excellent. A couple of the details of how it was watered down to start. So the diplomats narrowed the focus to just international humanitarian law, the laws that govern war. Mm-hmm. And previously it had included international human rights law concerns and international criminal law. Now, the reason why it's important that those were taken out is it won't leave any options to consider law enforcement operations, even those during armed conflict, which is within the scope of the negotiating body they were in. Mm-hmm. And any type of narrowing leads to less protection, and it leads loopholes in the international law if these weapons are produced. You asked what cutting ethics meant. And the kind of principle there is it ignores human dignity, which is an underlying principle of international humanitarian law. And it's a fundamental concern for us when it comes to autonomous weapon systems. Eliminating predictability and reliability. I mean, if an operator doesn't know what a system will do, how can they determine at the time of use whether that system will comply with the law? And ultimately, the operator, the military actor that deploys a weapon to use force, is responsible. But if you take away that predictability, then you lose a lot of the accountability chain. Go ahead.
0: Well, I was going to say, is the idea of taking out predictability and reliability something that would be meant to use, perhaps down the road? Oh, well, we couldn't predict. These systems aren't reliable. There's really nothing we can do about it. Don't hold us accountable if things go wrong.
1: You could definitely draw that conclusion. And when you're talking about autonomous weapon systems, that is really concerning, because we believe they would find it difficult to distinguish between combatants, lawful targets, and civilians, unlawful targets. Mm-hmm. Particularly where the former commingle with the latter. because they couldn't interpret subtle cues, and they would lack the human judgment to determine whether the expected civilian harm was excessive in relation to the anticipated military advantage in rapidly changing case-by-case situations. So if you couple that with the removal of predictability and reliability, there's a real storm of bad news coming down the line.
0: Yeah, I would say so. Now, the Post coverage seems to suggest that the two countries were working in tandem here when they sort of steamrolled all the other parties to the negotiations. Am I reading that correctly? Is that how you saw it? And if so, was that a surprise to the other states to see U.S. and Russia come in at the end and do what they did?
1: I would not speak to what goes on inside the heads of those diplomats, but I can give you some reflections from the approach. We always knew that the chair's text, the paper they were working on from June, July, was going to be under attack. This was the last meeting in a three-year process. And so if it had survived as it was at the beginning of that week, in our view, it would have been a good basis for a negotiation of a treaty. It had all of the elements. It had many of the safeguards we've been calling for. It missed a couple of the big ones, right? There was still nothing on there about prohibiting autonomous weapons that target people. We think that that is a red line that should not be crossed. Unfortunately, the diplomats don't have it in there yet, but there's still time. And I will come to the hopeful bit of this, I hope, during our conversation.
0: Yes.
1: But the US and the Russians have the same objective. They wanted a weak treaty or a weak text that could form the basis of a treaty. And to be honest, they haven't agreed a document like this since 2019. And you alluded to that in your intro. I don't want to underplay how important it was that this group that includes the P5, that has 128 states, it has all the highly militarized states in the world in it. It's not fully inclusive, but it is a decent group of states to be talking about this. And they came to agreement on this text. And it is weak, but it would still serve, in our view, as a starting point for a negotiation, just maybe not as good a one as they could have had if Russia and the US hadn't have attacked it. I do wonder if they didn't manage to attack it enough. And we're going to find that out in November because that group of states comes back together at that point and has a big decision in front of them. They can either decide to start a negotiation for a legally binding instrument, or they can decide to do something else. But as you said, it's been over 10 years that these discussions have been ongoing. And we're getting closer and closer to fully autonomous weapon systems wreaking havoc on battlefields. So it really seems a cynical person would look at that gap, right? The pace of technological advancement and the slowness of this international law building and say something fishy is going on here.
0: It certainly does seem like it. It seems like, at least from my reading of this from afar, that Russia and U.S. are colluding at this point for some reason. I guess they may have interests that match up here. But just to sort of help folks understand what we're looking at, early on in the Trump-Israel attack on Iran back in February, it appeared that a girls' school was part of the initial target set, described by the Post as having been created by a Claude chatbot made by Anthropic. Hundreds were killed at that school. Is that an example of the concerns that you have about autonomous weapon systems, that this treaty, if we ever get to one, is meant to speak to? Or in this case, is that simply an example of the Pentagon, you know, choosing not to double check targets that were served up to it by an AI chatbot?
1: I think, first of all, it's an example of devastating civilian harm. And I know there's been a lot of commentary on what went wrong. Was it AI? Was it faulty intel? Was it laziness? Or was it systems that don't add up together? But fundamentally, this is a case of many, many innocent civilians being killed. Mm-hmm. And there are deep issues with systems not talking to each other and not being updated. But you spoke earlier about, should a human review the material mm-hmm. before the decision to deploy lethal force is taken? Absolutely. And should the human review that material meaningfully? And this is something else that was under attack during the week that we're talking about. And many of these systems allow a checkbox for a human. Mm-hmm. They do not allow, in our opinion, the full and proper consideration that militaries must take before they employ lethal force. So I probably didn't answer your question completely directly. But I think it's a fusion of things there. But first and foremost, it was a devastating attack.
0: It was, and yet though, even with that now, we seem to have a Pentagon and an administration here that seems to want no restrictions, not only on their own use of the systems, but they want to force these companies to put no restrictions on the AI itself that is being used. I mean, aside from that seeming to be insane, why can you help me understand why even they would want that? Why would they even want a system that could run out of their own control?
1: I mean, we've heard President Trump say it himself, haven't we? Go fast and break things. And unfortunately, in this situation, he's talking about people and potentially his own troops as well. We speak to software engineers, we speak to AI engineers, and they are crying out for a regulatory framework in this area. And you spoke about that playing out with the Anthropic fight. And the ultimate decision there, because these people are at the frontier of technological advancement. They want to do great research. They want to create incredible things. But also they don't ultimately want to be responsible for systems that can go out of control and cause civilian harm and chaos. So it's very worrying that the President of the United States is casting aside guardrails, rules, regulations that are there to protect everybody, including American soldiers and the military leadership that will be held responsible when this goes wrong. Accountability is really essential to deter future unlawful acts and to punish past ones and to recognize victims' suffering. It will be an interesting and horrific case if we do have a mass incident concerning autonomous weapon systems because there's been no regulation. And we have, the president on record as saying, yeah, go for it. It doesn't matter if there's harm. We should push ahead.
0: Not only does it not matter, but if you even try to include that in your software, we will, cut off all the contracts. We will, call you a national security threat. I mean, it's really been extraordinary to watch, at least from where I'm sitting. I suspect the rest of the world is similarly horrified. I mentioned that the U.S. military under Joe Biden back in 2023 had issued its own directive on the use of autonomous weapons. 2023 at this point seems 1,000 years ago when it comes to the speed of this technology that we now seem to be watching. And that the military now under Donald Trump is actually working on revising that directive. Was the initial directive on this sufficient at the time that it was put out in 23, as you see it? And either way, do you have any confidence? Because I'll say I don't, but do you have any confidence that a Pentagon led by Donald Trump and his lackey Pete Hegseth are likely to somehow make it any better rather than worse at this point?
1: We'll have to wait and see what comes out before giving our analysis. But in terms of the 2023 directive, there were many positive elements within that that spoke to the issues that we've been talking about. And this is why it can seem confusing when you watch the US's behavior in international forums and then compare that to what they have at home. The US has often led the way with good policy suggestions and good operational mandates in this area. So to see it being dismantled under the new leadership is concerning, because also what the US does trickles to its allies. And I'm sitting here in London tonight, and we, you know, we're part of NATO, and those relationships are very important to European militaries. So where the US changes its posturing on particularly military issues, you do see that affecting not just the US approach, but other governments too. So we're waiting to see it fully. We'll analyze it, we'll give our view at that time. But it's not looking good that it will be strengthened, right? I mean, I think if we look at what happened in Geneva a few weeks ago, we would expect a similar approach of take the brakes off, reduce the requirement for control, and reduce some of the maybe what would be seen as barriers to being able to be the fastest and the deadliest. Mm. But it comes with risks. And one that I think it is important to consider is that, you know, there is in an arms race always the threat of weapons reaching the hands of states or non-state actors with absolutely no regard for international law and lowering the threshold to war. We see diversion, we see backwards engineering of systems. And so if systems are going out untested, they get lost as battlefield capture, who will the US weapons end up in the hands of, and how will they then be used? Mm. So there are many, many concerns as to why weapons reviews are in place, why proper training and evaluation and testing is really important. And to throw that away, I just think is walking into a very dangerous situation.
0: You mentioned a minute or two ago concerns about a mass incident. I'll leave it to you if you want to expand on what that might mean. But I mentioned that a number of employees and executives at a number of the AI companies have themselves taken pains to warn about the power of their technology and its ability to literally end humanity within a very few years. A statement like that just a year or two ago kind of would have seemed like a crazy person talking, having been immersed in this field much longer than the rest of us, Verity Coyle. How real are those fears from where you sit as you watch these developments seemingly running out of control at this point?
1: I have been doing this for a while, as you noted, nearly 20 years now, and I have never seen the pace of weapon development as we have experienced in the last 4 years. The conflict in Ukraine is a big driver of that, but also the Israeli military and their desire to have decision support systems and systems that use mass surveillance to create target profiles. It is deeply, deeply concerning. When I spoke about a mass event, there's been some really interesting scenarios put forward when talking about war games and what an AI would do to achieve its objective. And if its objective was to destroy the other army. But with the laws of war, you can't target civilians. You can only have targets that are proportionate. You have to take, you know, all of these precautions under IHL. But would the AI at a point come to decide that actually the thing that's getting in the way of it achieving that aim is its controller and their silly IHL rules? And the way to achieve its objective would be to get rid of its controller, therefore releasing itself from those rules and move on and achieve its objective. And I think the bot escapes lately, the agent escapes. We are seeing daily stories of mass attacks on bodies like the UN, of banks, of all of these different places, of agents working together to achieve an objective that was never really even set for them, but they decided it would be a good thing to try. And then you want to put the world's most horrible weapons in a kind of symbiotic relationship with them. That's the sort of mass event I'm talking about. You know, I must say though, Human Rights Watch, we research, we document, and then we add analysis to the facts as we have uncovered them. What we've just talking about is a hypothesis, but it's one that is being written about by military academics. It's one that is being warned about by tech leaders. Mm-hmm. And yet the people in control, the person in control of the world's largest military, is not really paying attention to those experts. And we're not saying stop everything. What we're saying is there is a certain amount of regulation that would mean these weapons could be used in compliance with IHL, IHRL, and international criminal law. Why not operate in that system so that everybody can be safe?
0: Which brings us back to the talks at the UN earlier in September, and what you regarded previously as perhaps something hopeful here that we can scrape out of this. What did happen? What ultimately did come out of those talks in September, whether they were watered down by the U.S. and Russia or not? I know you wrote a little bit about this at Human Rights Watch at the time, and you actually seemed to be somewhat encouraged, if I'm reading what you wrote, if I'm reading it correctly, encouraged by what you what actually came out of those meetings in September. What did come out of it, and what should we be encouraged by as well here?
1: A watered down report came out of it, but one that is still a sufficient basis to start a negotiation of a treaty. We want binding law in this area. We feel it is the way to level the playing field, ensure rules, and build norms that protect us all. The Geneva Conventions weren't around when autonomous weapon systems were envisaged. Autonomous weapon systems weren't around when the Geneva Conventions were invented.
0: Right.
1: So that's why we're proposing new law for this area. So what we want is that group of states to take that document, agree a negotiating mandate in November, and then move swiftly into negotiation and finalise that document into a treaty. We'd like it to include a prohibition on fully autonomous weapon systems that select an engaged target without any human control. We think that's not a good idea. And then we'd like some regulation on ones that are able to be used with meaningful human control, but should have temporal and spatial limits placed over them. They shouldn't be allowed to go and roam free forever, striking at will. We think there should be a bit more control over weapons. And even though the text was narrowed, if Russia and the US do not agree to a negotiating mandate in November, there are 130 governments around the world that support the idea of a treaty in this area now. And in the past, failures within this group have led states that want to achieve protection for civilians to go elsewhere, to start the Ottawa process, to start the Oslo process, which led to the convention and the treaty on landmines and cluster munitions. Mm-hmm. So the same could well happen in November. There are a couple of different routes to a treaty in this area. And Human Rights Watch, our partners in Stop Killer Robots, the 300 plus organisations we work with on this, will be doing everything we can to encourage states to take what really is the next sensible step in this process before we do end up in those doomsday scenarios.
0: A couple of very quick questions before we get out. Verity, you're quoted by the Post citing the voluntary nature of all of this, telling the paper, quote, when the U.S. wants to preserve military or technological advantage, it pushes voluntary guidelines instead of binding rules. We've seen the same playbook in cyber, in space, and other arms control debates. Autonomous weapons are no exception. Is the best that we can hope for at this point, at least over the next few years, perhaps until there's new leadership from the U.S., some sort of voluntary agreement rather than any sort of binding treaty? And if that happens, will that still be a step forward in all of this?
1: I don't think that's the only thing that could happen. The US has never wanted binding international law. It is not the way it operates. But what it normally used to do in the disarmament space was be in the negotiation of a legally binding treaty, impose its will to the form and structure of that instrument, and then other states would join that treaty and the US wouldn't. But what it had done was created a system that it was okay with. So even though it didn't sign, it normally operated within the parameters of the treaty that everybody else had joined. So the US was part of the norm. The norm is the kind of non-binding word we use for instruments that, because everybody else is using them, kind of become the norm. They kind of become how everybody else works. So the US was not the best partner in building international law, but it would help shape it, and then it would agree to it pretty much without signing that it agreed to it. So we think that this other group of states will not be satisfied with voluntary guidelines in this respect. It's too consequential an issue to leave it up to everybody to maybe do it on a Tuesday if they want, right? It is something that requires a more structured approach, because then everybody knows what the rules are, how they operate within them, and where accountability lies. And ultimately, many states want to be good actors in this space. War is horrible, and states do. I mean, we document the worst cases where they fail to take precautions, where they act outside those boundaries. But those boundaries do protect civilians every day in many situations. So their value is still strong, and we think it's important for this issue too.
0: Finally, before I let you go, Verity, tell me about the StopKillerRobots.org campaign. I know that Human Rights Watch is involved with it. Is that a way that, you know, regular old people like us can sort of wrap our brains around this this long existential fight?
1: Absolutely. Stop Killer Robots was formed about 12 years ago. Human Rights Watch, Amnesty, Article 36, other organizations came together and said, let's produce a vehicle to work on this together. It's now an organization run and based out of Switzerland by the UN, where these talks take place, with a brilliant but small staff team. And if any of your listeners want to learn more, want to get involved, to take action, to meet other people who care about these issues, it's an excellent website to go to. And there's ways to support the organization there. It has youth delegates. It brings people together from all over the world. And every big disarmament win that has happened because organizations work together. On our own, none of us are able to do this, but in coalition, in collaboration, and working with colleagues with different perspectives and different areas of expertise is truly one of the greatest privileges of my role. And Human Rights Watch is a very proud member of that coalition.
0: 13 years ago, had you told me you were setting up a website called StopKillerRobots.org, I would have thought you were crazy. Now, I kind of get it. I'm sorry that I do. Verity Coyle is the Deputy Director of the Crisis, Conflict and Arms Division at Human Rights Watch. You can find their work at hrw.org. And you can find Verity herself on the blue skies at Verity C. It has been delightful and informative speaking with you, Verity. Greatly appreciate it. Thank you for stepping away from your dinner party for us late out there in London. Hope to talk to you again in the near future.
1: Thank you so much and good night. This was a great conversation. Appreciate it.
0: Thank you, Verity. Okay, well, it was a great conversation, actually. I learned a lot from it.
2: A lot to think about on that.
0: Too much to think about on that. I mean, frankly, never mind, Stop Killer Robots. Had you told me a year ago we would be so mired in concerns about artificial intelligence just days away from a midterm election that it would be, playing such a role here, where you got the president of the United States out there insisting there be no control whatsoever over Skynet. I'm sorry, over AI.
2: Yeah.
0: Conversations about weapons systems that the president is insisting have no guardrails whatsoever to allow even human intervention to stop them?
2: Even the ability to, say, turn them off? Yeah, these are all very, very scary and concerning controls that need to be in place. And I have a feeling we are not going to get any meaningful controls, especially with Donald Trump, who clearly doesn't understand how any of this works.
0: You know, I thought your twice weekly Green News reports were terrifying enough. So my apologies to listeners for today's show. It is what it is.
2: It is.
0: And we have to understand what we're dealing with here.
2: Yep.
0: Whether we do or not, I don't know. But we'll continue to unpack all of this in the days, months, weeks, years ahead, I suspect. Anyway. Hey, thanks for sticking with us today. If you missed any portion of today's show or you want to share it with someone you know, love, or hate, or just want to give it another listen, you can do so anytime for free at bradblog.com. 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Oh, thanks to our producer, Desi Doyen. Did I already say that?
2: Yeah.
0: And you can find me on the social medias at The Brad Blog. We will see you there. Until we see you here next time, I'm Brad Friedman. Good luck, world.

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0: is the Tom Hartman Program.
1: Food safety becomes an election issue as major outbreaks and recalls cause concern. All my life, I have heard Republicans whine about the nanny state. Oh, the nanny state, they want to take care of you. You don't want the government to be your nanny. And, you know, the pitch, basically, is American industry, these captains of industry, these geniuses who run our largest corporations, could be much more efficient and therefore make more money and therefore pay you better if only they didn't have to suffer under all these needless regulations, all these burdensome, you know, rules that they have to follow. And so the solution is deregulation. It was Ronald Reagan's favorite word. It was Woodrow Wilson. It was, well, not Woodrow Wilson. It was Warren Harding's favorite word. I'm not even sure it was a word in 1920. Harding's slogan was more business in government, more industry in government, less government in industry. They didn't even use the word business back then. But basically, it was deregulate and privatize. And they've been pitching this literally since 1920. That was the Warren Harding example. And, you know, it goes in fits and starts. We get good government regulation and things calm down and life is good. And, you know, you can get to work okay and there's no disruption and your food supply is not killing you. And then Republicans come in. You know, Reagan comes in. We have a huge stock market crash. The unions get wiped out. Then Bill Clinton comes in and he kind of puts things back together. And then George W. Bush comes in and he lies us into a war and gives trillions of dollars in tax cuts to his billionaire buddies and guts the Labor Department. And suddenly people are screwed again and you can't form unions. And then Obama comes in and he's, you know, things get marginally better. And, you know, and then Trump comes in and it all goes to hell again. I mean, we've just, you know, if you've been around long enough, you've seen these cycles. I mean, I don't remember 1920, but I can certainly read a damn history book. And back in the day, I knew people who knew 1920, my grandfather. And here we are, tens of thousands of pounds of imported beef are apparently sickening people. Chipotle and Taco Bell yanked their lettuce and jalapenos and other suspected products, guacamole. And the Democrats are saying, hey, wait a minute. This thing, this idea of putting a lawyer with no medical training whatsoever, he's got a famous name and he's got a lot of money, but he's a lawyer with no medical training whatsoever who had a brain worm and in a divorce proceeding said that his brain worm so disabled his mental capabilities that he wasn't able to work, and so he shouldn't have to pay too much child support. Alimony, yeah. Maybe it was alimony. I'm not sure if it was alimony or child support. But basically, Bob Kennedy, in his divorce papers, said because of his brain worm, he was disabled. So let's put that guy in charge of our public health. Oh, and he was a heroin addict and a sex addict whose wife read his diary about his sexual conquests and then committed suicide. Let's put that guy in charge of our federal food safety. And what's happened? I mean, 20,000 laboratory-confirmed cases of cyclosporiasis between May and August, 1,180 cases during that same span a year ago. So we go from 1,100 a year ago to 20,000 this year. Why? Well, what happened in the last, 18 months? They laid off the inspectors who were looking for cyclospora. We went from measuring 10 different food-based pathogens to only 3. Why? Well, to save money and make things more efficient for industry, so industry can make more profit, so it can give larger donations to Republicans. I mean, this is not rocket science. Now, this most recent study, this was done by Quinnipiac in July, A majority of registered voters have little or no confidence in government oversight of our food safety. 94% of U.S. adults say they are concerned about the frequency of food recalls. The DNC just said that Kennedy is a complete disaster and must resign. Elizabeth Warren, Trump is dismantling our government and it's harming people. Slashed food safety agencies equals a cyclospora outbreak. Representative Gabe Ammo, a Democrat from Rhode Island, posted on September 5th. He said, I'm calling on Trump to stop gutting the FDA and restore its inspectors. We deserve safe food. Well, Trump doesn't think you deserve safe food. See, Trump is a billionaire. And Bob Kennedy's probably not a billionaire, but he's certainly a multimillionaire. These guys can afford to buy the food where they absolutely know where it came from, right? They can buy from their local organic farmer. They can know that it's safe. You know, they don't have to buy the cheap hamburger at Safeway. They've probably never even been in a Safeway. And so they don't care. They got theirs. And that's kind of the attitude of Republicans generally, because Republicans generally are upper middle class white people. Now, I realize that there's this MAGA cohort of you know, that's often characterized as kind of like, you know, the white trash hillbilly types. And they're out there. There's no doubt about it. And, you know, they're kind of politically ignorant and they just go with whoever says that they're going to hate the black people the most, basically. I mean, these people run on grievance. On, you know, somebody else got something I didn't get. But, you know, it's not that large a percentage of people in this country. I don't know how this is going to play out, but the total number of recalls between 2021 and 2025, keep in mind Joe Biden was running things in 2021, grew 21%, the number of recalls. And we had a 21-state outbreak of cyclospora. The Democrats are saying this is Brad Woodhouse. He's the president of Protect Our Care. It's an advocacy group. In a statement Monday, he said, Bob Kennedy has made the CDC a skeleton of the powerhouse it was and is leaving the country badly unequipped to handle future emergencies. You recall one of the first things Donald Trump did in 2017 when he was sworn into office. One of the first things he did was there were two agencies. There was an agency inside the White House and there was an agency inside the CDC that had been put up by Obama. 3 years earlier, there had been an Ebola outbreak in Africa, and a doctor who had been treating that Ebola, and a nurse also, two of them, flew to the United States. The doctor had an active case of Ebola, and my recollection is the nurse had recovered. And the Republicans just freaked out. Oh, my God, Obama brought Ebola to the United States. And there was like a 2-month-long freakout, and, you know, until everybody kind of recovered from the disease and nobody else got it. And Obama's response to that was to create a basically a manual, an instruction manual for how to run the government in the event of a pandemic in the executive branch, and to set up in the CDC, I believe it was, a task force, basically, that would deal with pandemics. Now, the problem was that these two things cost, you know, a couple million bucks a year, and the billionaires don't want to pay taxes, and so they, you know, they just, like, cut everything, right? Cut the government to reduce by taxes. And so the one of the very first things Donald Trump did is he deep-sixed both of those things. He shut down that agency, and he ordered the books, the manuals on how to deal with a pandemic that were produced during the Obama administration to be destroyed. So when we got hit with COVID, he was flying blind. He had no idea what to do. And that's why 500,000 Americans died unnecessarily. It's why we had the second highest death rate in the world behind Peru, where the president of Peru insisted that the virus did not exist. Just keep going about your lives. This is just a hoax. So, the CDC Center for Emerging and Zoonotic Diseases, which manages Ebola and hantavirus, now has 300 fewer employees than in March of 2025. The Respiratory Disease Center, which handled COVID, has lost nearly 200 employees. Dr. Dimitri Dalasakis, who headed the CDC's Respiratory Disease center before resigning last year in frustration, said the Trump CDC, quote, is not acting like how an agency like that should act. She said the nation's health security is at risk and is in the hands of people focusing on ideological self-interest. Senator Chris Murphy, Bob Kennedy has gutted the office that works on dangerous killer emergency diseases. Yolanda Jacobs, president of AFGE Local, this is not normal. What we are witnessing is the dismantling of public health infrastructure that our country relies on. Which leads us to the question, are Bob Kennedy and Donald Trump destroying our public health infrastructure because they want Americans to be sicker on behalf of Vladimir Putin and President Xi? Are they doing it for the right wing fascists of the world? Or are they doing it simply because the health or the food industry is giving Republicans a lot of money and they're just doing what the food industry wants? Or are they doing it because they're just incredibly stupid? I mean, I don't know the answer to that question, right? But it's got to be one of those three things, right? Or am I missing something? I mean, feel free to give me a call and let me know what you think on this. I'll tell you about the measles on the other side of the break, and then I'll pick up your calls. But this is nuts. Why are these guys destroying our country? Why are they tearing apart our government? Why are they celebrating Elon Musk killing millions of people in Africa? Why?
0: This is the Tom Hartman Program.
1: I shouldn't say killing. I should say letting people die. But you get the point. In a gutting USAID. Why? Why would they do this?
2: They told us freedom had a price, then sold it to the highest bid. While we were working two damn jobs, they took the

0: group is, says that there's only been one measles death. They're refusing to count these measles deaths because people who die from measles typically also have pneumonia is the most common, although sometimes people get strokes or other things. And so they're saying, well, it wasn't the measles that caused that. It was the pneumonia. Well, the pneumonia was there because of the measles. This year's measles resurgence has been historic. It's been the most active year for measles since the 1990s, before the virus was declared eliminated in the year 2000. There were 40 outbreaks reported nationwide this year. And the majority of cases, including all of the reported Pennsylvania deaths, have been reported in unvaccinated individuals. And let me just add, just to follow up on the conversation I was having just a few minutes ago. One of the advantages of being any developed democracy other than the United States is that your country has a national health care system, and that national health care system pays for everything. And because of that, they have records of everything that's ever been done or happened or, you know, people's health. And so Denmark did this study, and I did a whole thing on this show about this last year when this came out. And so I'm doing this from memory. You'll have to, you know, fact check me with your Google machine or AI or whatever. But my memory's pretty good. What the Danes did is they said, okay, let's look at, you know, decades of time. And let's look at the difference between people who got vaccinated as children and people who didn't get vaccinated as children and compare that with autism rates. Because autism happens in Denmark, too. And because autism typically rears its head, it typically shows up around the age of 18 months to 2 years, because that's about the time that children start becoming verbal and start becoming, you know, physically agile. And so those deficits show up then. That's also the time when you get the second MMRI shot, or MMR shot, excuse me. So people have been making this, well, this happened and that happened, this must have caused that. So the Danes did the study, and they could find no association whatsoever between being vaccinated or not being vaccinated and people having autism. In fact, my recollection, and again, like I said, fact check me on this, but my recollection was that the major factor that could cause autism was one of the parents, particularly the father, being older, you know, old sperm. But there's also genetic factors, and there's also environmental factors, or at least that's the assumption. I mean, there's a huge black box right now. But the one thing we know pretty much for sure is that vaccinations have nothing to do with it. What's on your mind? Why are Bob and Donald dismantling our public health system? Are they doing this for Putin? What do you think?
1: You're listening to Tom Hartman.
0: Linda in Auburn, Washington.
2: We are under biological attack ever since COVID. And there's some people that you don't seem to know about that you and your listeners might want to look into. And they'll be on Substack and probably Telegram. One is Dr. David Martin. He is a bioterrorism. He has a PhD degree in that and has worked in that field. Another one is Dr. Jane Ruby. She has a PhD degree, maybe two, or a master's also. She might have been a nurse practitioner, but she was working in the pharmaceutical industry doing checking on drugs, if it's working or not. And so, okay, she speaks out about stuff about health. And then Dr. Sherry Tenpenny, she's a, what is it, osteopathic doctor who has tried to help people who have had vaccine injuries. So I would hope you would look into, and your listeners would look into those. And also,
0: these people are nutcases, Linda.
2: Well, also, you give a lot of word curses, but you say negative things. What we say is very important. And so I break off all these negative stuff you've been saying. And I just want to put this idea out there. How about anybody who wants to pray or even just proclaim something positive, say, we want Donald Trump to have a change of heart and mind and because he does want to be popular, he becomes an incredible

0: incredible environmentalist. He can help the oil industry if he will capture carbon. There are already people that have devised things to capture carbon from semi-trucks, and I saw it could be an AI-generated image, but we can, I mean, they were showing some, but we can capture carbon from our vehicles, even if we, every 5 gallons, we have to stop and empty the tanks. Hey, we can do that. We have to capture carbon, and if and he could encourage kelp forests. And
1: Linda, it sounds to me like these parasites and hustlers have captured your mind.
0: Okay, you're also
1: I'm very concerned that you've followed YouTube down some of these weird rabbit holes.
0: Well, no, these are people. Okay, another one is Sherry Edwards, and she works with Frequency. I've taken a workshop with her personally for 2 weeks. She's been working in that field for like 35 years, probably actually more. She's about 70, maybe 72 now.
1: So you think it's okay that we're having an explosion of measles cases? You think it's okay that 500,000 Americans didn't have to die but did during COVID because of the way that Trump mangled this thing? You think it's okay that Bob Kennedy's out there messing with the vaccine schedules for children?
0: May I say one more thing before you cut me off? And that is, how come a whole lot of kids, you can look at them in Africa and Uganda especially, they didn't get vaccines when they were young, and they're very healthy. And, okay, even my son, I waited a little. I didn't give him the MMR at 10 months. Am I still on the air or not? Okay, so, but I gave him a DTaP at 18 months, and he stopped talking, and he could only point to the like the cereal so he could communicate. But he got with therapy. He got to
1: look at the study that the Danes did. They have a national healthcare system, and so they can look at everybody's records. And there's no association, none whatsoever, between vaccines and autism. Linda, thank you for the call. Teresa in Chicago. Hey, Teresa, what's on your mind today?
2: Hey, I'm a little bit on the younger side, so I wanted to address about the vaccination.
1: Mm-hmm.
3: So for MMRs and hepatitis, we did it later. My son's 20 now, but we decided to hold off on it. But he didn't speak in the beginning for a while. And we actually had a therapist come in because we thought it would be an issue. And she came in and, you know, blah, blah, blah. But he got the shot, you know. So my point is there's no correlation, basically.
1: Yeah, thank
3: with
1: you,
3: that
1: Teresa,
3: at all.
1: For
3: so,
1: that. Yeah, this is I mean, Albert Einstein didn't start talking until he was 4. These conditions show up, you know, typically between 18 months and 2 or 3 years. And sometimes they just work through, and sometimes it's just part of the normal kind of bell curve of human behaviors. And sometimes it's not.
3: Exactly.
1: Sometimes it's a real problem.
3: Yeah.
1: But that study out of Denmark did it for me. I mean, that was pretty damn definitive. It looked at literally tens of millions of people. And they could see when everybody got vaccinated and exactly when all the people who were diagnosed with autism were diagnosed. And there was literally no connection between the two. They could not find it. And they were specifically looking for it. It's just that the problem is that, you know, typically autism shows up around the same time that you're supposed to get your measles shot. And so, you know, but it's not, you know, it's not stupid. Yeah. To think, hey, you know, my kid got the shot, and a week later, or a month later, or whatever, you know, over the next 6 months, it's obvious he's got autism. You know, it's not crazy to make that association, but you have to look at the science. You don't just, you know, run off with that. And when Andrew, what's his name, the guy that Kennedy's buddy, back in the days when I knew Bob Kennedy, and he used to be on my program a lot, and we actually had this guy on the program once. Andrew, what's his name? I'm forgetting his last name, but he published that original study that has been retracted now, saying that it was the MMR vaccine that was causing autism. And it turns out that the guy was just a crackpot. He was just a BS artist. He thought he had figured something out, that correlation was causation, but it wasn't. It was just correlation. Thank you. Scott in McHenry, Illinois. Hey, Scott, what's on your mind today?
4: Okay, I just wanted to comment on something that was mentioned on Friday about the drug thalidomide.
1: Mm-hmm.
4: It was kind of alluded to that it was approved in the United States when all the birth defects were occurring. Thalidomide was not approved in the United States till 1988. the birth defects occurred between 1954 and 62.
1: Yeah, I was referencing England.
4: Actually, it's a German product, and in 57 they made it over the counter for morning sickness, of all things, and a sedative. Now, it's approved in the United States now, just recently, but it's used for cancer, myeloma, and oddly enough, leprosy.
1: Yeah.
4: But it's under our REMS program. It's risk evaluation and mitigation strategies.
1: Right.
4: So just wanted to clarify.
1: But most of your thalidomide cases were in England in the 50s
4: correct.
1: And 60s.
4: But there were some in the United States, but that was not officially FDA approved at that time.
1: Right, right. And my point was that, and I don't have the, I mean, it's been probably 30 years since I read this. You know, I read a book about this whole era. And I'm assuming that the information is still cogent, you know, is still considered accurate. But that the testing that they had done on rabbits suggested that there were no mutagenic effects from this drug. But the testing that they did on human tissue in petri dishes actually discovered that it did have the capability of altering DNA, of producing genetic mutations. But because the law required the animal testing rather than the human tissue testing, the product was put on the market.
4: In Europe.
1: Yeah, exactly. Yeah, in the UK.
4: Not in the United States. Correct. Right. You're correct on that.
1: Right.
4: And
1: yeah, that's my recollection.
4: And as a result, the regulations in the United States changed on looking at drugs that cause teratogenic or birth defects that helped out on it. So I just wanted to clarify that to anybody thought that it was readily available in the United States.
1: Yeah. No, okay. Thank you for that, Scott. I appreciate that. And, you know, it's always good to make sure that everything is accurate. I remember a couple of years ago when they started using thalidomide here for cancer treatment. I don't recall what the mechanism of action is, how it helps or how it works, but I remember being surprised by that.
4: Yeah, it's kind of a surprise. It works, but under the REMS program, there's great precautions taken for women.
1: Yeah, of
4: and
1: course.
4: Especially women of childbearing age, yeah. Obviously.
1: Yeah, yeah, for obvious
4: And if
1: reasons.
4: I could just comment on one other thing, you've been talking a lot lately about the minimum wage.
1: Mm-hmm.
4: There are two minimum wages, regular minimum wage, which is 7.25, and then minimum wage for
1: servers
4: or tipped people.
1: Yep. Which
4: and in a lot of states, it's the minimum wage minus what they would make at tips, and it comes down to around $2 to $3.
1: You're right.
4: What they get paid by the employer.
1: You're absolutely right.
4: I mean, that's so unjust. I mean,
1: it is.
4: Basically, when you tip somebody, you're subsidizing what the employer should have paid.
1: That's correct. Yeah, and that's why, you know, in Canada, the average tip is around 10 or 11%. In Europe, the average tip is, what, around 6 or 7%. I mean, basically, you tip for service, not to support them. David in Tulsa, Oklahoma. Hey, David, what's up?
5: Hey, I wanted to touch real quick on something you said earlier. It was about thalidomide. I actually went to college with a girl that had flippers.
1: She was a thalidomide baby. Yeah.
5: Right. And my mother at one time in conversation had said she was offered thalidomide and she didn't take it. It was being marketed for morning sickness widely. And this was back in like the area between like 53 to 54, 55.
1: Right.
5: That was being marketed. Then we killed off all our hemophiliacs.
1: Oh, with AIDS.
5: I went to also college with a girl that had hemophilia, and she was had to take factor K. Well, the Red Cross and everybody, they had figured out where the retrovirus and it was there in the blood supply, but they sold it on the open market anyway, didn't tell anybody. And of course, if you were a hemophiliac, your one dose of factor K was essentially 20,000 people. So we killed off, she's dead. We killed off practically that whole segment. Anybody was dependent on factor K. As far as the military transfer of well, of course, we lost the canopies now. But the thing I want to remind you of is back in the 1990s, 91, I think, believe it was Mitsubishi, may have been Toshiba, sold a six-axis milling machine to China. There was a big kerfuffle about it. Department Defense had conniptions over it, and the State Department was like, oh, this is not a good idea. The Commerce Department was 100% behind it. And the thing was that it, when they sold it, it had loaded, as the demonstration, a propeller that the United States Navy had spent billions of dollars for to put on submarines, so they wouldn't have what's called the
1: cavitation. It was super quiet.
5: Cavitation, yeah. Right. It was super quiet. And that all went, you know, and finally everybody gave up. It was like, okay, well, 6,000 machines, it's all out anywhere anyway, so okay, no, well. But, you know, this is not a new thing that's done. And once again, it's commerce. It's the money, the love of money. What's going on here? What we've seen is that, do you have an oath to office? Do you have an oath to the Constitution, to upholding right, idea, those kind of things? Or can you be bought?
1: Mm-hmm. Yeah, it seems sadly that that's what it's come down to. And five corrupt justices on the Supreme Court said, you know, you being bought is just a fine thing. Thank you very much. Thank you, David. Well said. Ziggy in Oneonta, New York. Hey, Ziggy, what's up?
6: Hi, Tom. I voted today.
1: Hey, congratulations. Well done.
6: Yes. Yeah, I received my ballot yesterday, and I have had a doctor's appointment today, so I dropped it off at the Board of Education. So I'm all done voting for the year already.
1: Wow.
6: But my main reason is calling is because I went to the doctor.
1: Mm-hmm.
6: And today I had a test done that is going to cost $10,000.
1: Whoa.
6: And because I have Medicare and Medicare only,
1: no supplemental,
6: it's going to be covered. No supplement, no anything. It's going to be covered. You know, the doctor's adamant about that.
1: Hmm.
6: And if I had a insurance company or Medicare Advantage or Medigap, I probably would have been denied and I wouldn't be able to have the test.
1: Even with Medigap?
6: And that's my understanding is that, yes, from the doctor.
1: Huh.
6: You know, it's just this thing. I'm an advocate of just being on Medicare. But the problem is you got to go on Medicare and stay on Medicare. You can't get off and back and forth. Then you get screwed.
1: Yep.
6: But right now, I won't say the exact amount, but you know that I've been through a lot of things this year, three different cancers.
1: Mm-hmm.
6: Medicare has been taking care of me, and I've been very happy with it.
1: That's marvelous.
6: You know?
1: That's marvelous.
6: And I think we need to get Medicare for all, and we need to just drop the premium and the donut hole. Garbage.
1: Yeah.
6: You know what I mean?
1: I'm with you. I'm with you. Well said.
6: Okay. So I just wanted to throw that in. Thanks, Tom.
1: Thanks, Ziggy. Good talking to you. Meanwhile, there's some serious tech people who are like, you know, this is a problem. The head of Anthropic, we need to hit the brakes. And I think, you know, China's making noises like, you know, we'd be happy to have that conversation. Then there's this fascinating piece over on Yahoo Tech, tech.yahoo.com. We asked AI how it could kill humanity. Here's what it told us. And basically what the AI told them, and they asked the same question to ChatGPT and Claude and, you know, Perplexity. They asked a bunch of them. And what all these AIs said was basically, it's not going to be like the Terminator. You know, the robots are not going to come out in the streets and take you down. Instead, the most likely scenario, they said powerful AI systems could make it easy. This is what ChatGPT said, could make it easier for bad actors to develop biological weapons, launch sophisticated cyber attacks, spread in disinformation, or attack critical infrastructure. There is some discussion also of, you know, shutting down the entire internet. But I'll tell you the thing that nobody is saying out loud, and I don't know why. I genuinely don't know why nobody is talking about this. But the thing, you know, if I was an evil AI and I wanted to end humanity, the way I would do it is by hacking into the defense systems of the United States, Russia, and China, and convince all three countries at the same time that one of the other countries had just launched missiles, nuclear missiles at them, so that they start launching their nuclear missiles and start a nuclear war. And that nuclear war, I mean, we've got enough missiles out there, that nuclear war would provoke a nuclear winter, which would mean that you'd have 2, 3, 4 years of no food growing on the planet. And not just mass starvation of humans, but mass starvation of basically everything. And, you know, there may be some humans who make it through. I mean, you know, Bezos and Zuckerberg, these Musk, these billionaires, they've got their, you know, apocalypse caves and caverns and bunkers and whatnot that are, you know, have their own air supplies and their own electricity supplies, and they're designed to operate for years with, you know, with their own food supply, and they grow their own food. So I think that the human race would probably survive, sort of. But survive for what? And what would the world be like afterwards? And I don't know. I don't know why nobody is suggesting that that would be the thing that AI could do. Maybe I'm missing something here. But we know that AI, we know that these AI swarms are willing to lie to us. We know that they're willing to cheat. They're willing to fool us. Shouldn't it concern us? I mean, shouldn't there be, like, you know, Isaac Asimov, you know, his three rules of robotics, you know, don't do anything that'll hurt humans. Rick in St. Paul, Minnesota. Hey, Rick, what's up?
7: Just imagine if Nazis had today's technology. Now, my 2-4 is, you know, all this stuff we do on our phones is our privacy. Now, if we were to get back our privacy and not let these big tech companies know everything we do, everywhere we go, connect where your phone is to a nearby camera and all that stuff. Now, if we take back our privacy, not only will we shut down the data centers, they wouldn't have no reason to build them because they wouldn't have our data, and they couldn't be, it would slow down their authoritarianism.
1: I think a lot of people, Rick, you make an important point. A lot of people don't realize how continuously their data is being extracted from apps on their phone. If you have a free email service, they read every single email you receive or send. They use it to feed their AI and train their AI. It's one of the reasons why so many AI products are saying, hey, just, you know, embed us in your email, embed us in your on your phone. Let us have access to your computer so we can get all your information and we can train our AI with it. And yeah, we're, you know, everything about us is now known. It's really pretty shocking. You know, privacy is largely dead in America. Good point, Rick. Thank you. Nancy in Mexico, Missouri. Hey, Nancy, what's up?
8: Hi, Tom. I'm calling in response to the gentleman that called yesterday from Arkansas towards the end of your show, and he was talking about his SNAP benefits that he got in Arkansas and how they had taken away his ability to buy ice cream.
1: Mm-hmm.
8: This is a nationwide thing that they did, and they let everybody know that they were going to do it. Here in Missouri, as however you want to call it, they decided, because they didn't know how to pull it off, that they'd wait until next year to implement it.
1: Mm-hmm.
8: And my thing is if you have a small child that's in school and you have to rely on SNAP benefits and you want to celebrate your child's birthday with their classmates and stuff, you're not going to be able to do that anymore.
1: Yeah.
8: Because the schools will not let you bring in baked goods like they did back in our day.
1: Mm-hmm.
8: Because it all has to be labeled with the ingredients and this, that, and the other, and the
1: right.
8: Nut allergy and so on and so forth. And I really feel sorry for kids. I mean, I am a recipient of SNAP benefits. I get $53 a month. And if you say anything, they go, oh, but it's not supposed to help you for the full month. This is a supplement.
1: Mm-hmm. Yeah. When I was a little kid, before my dad, I was 7 or 8 years old when my dad finally got a job in a tool and die shop where he had a union. And suddenly, you know, we catapulted into the middle class. But prior to that, they didn't have SNAP benefits back then. This was the 1950s.
8: Right.
1: But what we did have was what we called the cheese store, which was the surplus food store that the city of Lansing ran, where you could get free powdered milk in 20-pound bags, free macaroni to make macaroni and cheese, and free 10-pound blocks of American cheese. It was all surplus dairy stuff that Eisenhower was, right, you know, buying from the dairies to support the dairies. It was one of those. It was kind of an early version of the farm bills. And what's so weird about this, Nancy, is that the Republicans who are saying we need to micromanage people on SNAP, on food stamps, we need to micromanage them because we don't want their children to be eating junk food all the time. I mean, you know, the idea of making sure that people are eating healthy is an admirable idea in general. But the fact that Republicans who have spent my entire lifetime squealing about big government telling us how to live our lives and get big government off my back and don't you dare tell me what I can and cannot do with my benefits and my money and my Social Security and you know, are the ones who are driving this. I mean, it's such hypocrisy.
8: Yeah.
1: It's mind-blowing.
8: I know it is. It really is. I keep telling myself, Nancy, pay attention. You want to go and buy some ginger ale before they put this in flight because I use that if I get sick. You know?
1: It's great for an upset stomach. You're right. Although you can also,
8: you know, donuts used to be a treat. Now it's a standard thing.
1: Yeah.
8: You know, it all comes down to education.
1: Yeah. Well, then
8: we had home ec when I was in school.
1: Yeah.
8: You know, I grew up in the same era you did.
1: Yeah, I remember home economics.
8: We were taught things.
1: Yep.
8: You know, but yeah. And I really enjoy listening to your show, and you crack me up sometimes.
1: Well, thank you, Nancy. I actually, you know, home ec was the girls' class, right? And shop was the boys' class. But my dad made me take home ec one year in junior high school in seventh grade. Or maybe it was eighth grade, because that was where you learned to type. And he believed that typing would be an essential skill. And I sat the only boy in a room with 30 girls, horribly embarrassed. And this must have been seventh grade, you know, like pre-puberty. You know? But I learned to type. And I'm telling you, it's the single best thing I learned in all of my years in school, you know, in terms of my future career opportunities and quality of life and everything else. So three cheers for home ec. Nancy, I gotta move along. But thank you for the call. It's great to hear from you. Dan in Joliet, Illinois. Hey, Dan, what's on your mind today?
9: Tom, with all of these tech calls, I know you asked what Gavin Newsom was up to. Mm-hmm. I have some bills off to you, okay?
1: Mm-hmm.
9: California has what's called the Digital Age Assurance Act, AB 1043. It was updated with AB 1856. This bill requires you, to tie identification to your operating system on your computer.
1: Is this for age verification?
9: Is
1: that the excuse?
9: Yes.
1: Yeah.
9: Colorado is doing it with SB 26-051, and Illinois is doing this with HB 5511.
1: Yeah.
9: If anybody owns a Windows operating system or an Apple operating system or even a Linux operating system, only in Illinois, though, because that bill that I gave you, that was an update for California.
1: Mm-hmm.
9: They also did the same in Colorado. So if you have Linux, you're safe.
1: Mm-hmm.
9: But you know what? They are disguising this because what they're doing, I'm telling you, these data centers and stuff, it's all going to be for cloud computing. We're all not going to own anything. And they're going to watch every single thing we're doing and we are saving through this.
1: Oh, they already are. I mean, you know, even Microsoft Word is now a subscription product where they have the ability to monitor everything you're writing. Yeah. Yeah. And age verification is going to be the new thing. We got to protect our children. So you've got to prove that you're over 18. By the way, send us your driver's license number and send us your personal information. And we want to know everything about you because we can sell that information and make a lot of money.
9: Other thing I want to bring up is that everybody is, you know, I mean, you have old computers like I do that doesn't have fully updated Windows, like you're running a Linux operating system or something, you're bricked. You're not going to be able to go on the internet or anything.
1: Yeah.
9: This is how they're going to block how we have access to crap, too.
1: Yeah.
9: It's all a game. And this is what Gavin Newsom, J.B. Pritzker, all these guys have been up to with this. It's all with these tech people.
1: Okay. Well, You know, welcome to North Korea. Dan, thank you for the call. Julie in St. Paul, Minnesota. Hey, Julie, what's up?
10: Hello. I wanted to talk just for a second today, Tom, about, I guess I have a question. Why isn't anyone supporting an AI data center moratorium? Bernie Sanders put one up, an act back in end of March. Mm-hmm. And then AOC, there's a companion bill. AOC brought it up again the end of June. That's Senate Act 4214, and the House is the H.R. 9442. And I have called numerous times both of my senators and asked them to please co-sponsor. Bernie has not one co-sponsor for a moratorium.
1: Yeah,
10: there's a lot of talk about wanting, you know, oh, yeah, we need to regulate AI, but we're not going to be able to do that until we slow this down. And we've tried here in Minnesota to through petition to the governor to do it on the state level, and without success there. And it's just everyone's really shy about this.
1: Well, it's not just shy. Here's what's going on, Julie.
10: The
1: DNC has warned people. Or somebody in the Democratic hierarchy has. There was a good article about this in one of the papers earlier this week. That the AI industry has pulled together hundreds of millions of dollars in dark money, and they're running it through front groups that don't even sound like they have anything to do with AI. And they will come in and destroy any Democrat who calls for a moratorium on AI. And that's why Bernie doesn't have a single co-sponsor. This is what happens when five corrupt Republicans on the Supreme Court say it's okay to, you know, to have big corporations or billionaires own politicians or, you know.
10: Well, I have two Democratic senators right now.
1: Mm-hmm.
10: Why aren't they moving on this?
1: Well, because they're afraid of $40 million being dropped in their state to take them out. And it won't be about AI.
10: The people are speaking up. The people are speaking up.
1: Oh, I know.
10: There's, like, for example, project Google up in Hermantown near Duluth, Minnesota.
1: Mm-hmm.
10: 80% of the people in that place do not want that plant there.
1: Right, they don't want the data center. Yeah.
10: For numerous reasons.
1: Yeah.
10: And so they better start listening to the people.
1: I think the point that needs to be made is that the reason you can get on an airplane and it doesn't crash into another airplane or fall out of the sky is because of regulation. The reason that you can turn your TV or radio on and tune in a station without getting interference from another station is because of regulation. The reason that you can go to the pharmacy and buy pharmaceuticals and take them and not have them kill you is because of regulation. The reason that you can go to the supermarket and buy food and take it home and safely eat it, generally speaking, is because of regulation. It's insane that an industry as powerful and as wealthy as the AI industry has no regulation. And it's insane that the President of the United States, who is heavily invested in this industry, continues to say he will oppose any regulation. At the same time that he is sucking up to the President of China as we speak. I mean, it's just wild stuff. No, I'm with you, Julie. Thank you very much.
10: We still have a democracy. We need to use our voices. We need to be calling all of our senators and demanding what we want and not what whatever they're being threatened with.
1: Yeah.
10: They're working for us.
1: Amen. At least in theory. Amen. Okay. Yes, I'm with you. Thank you. Thomas in Pineda, Florida. Hey, Thomas, what's on your mind today?
11: Hi. Thank you for taking my call, Tom.
1: Sure.
11: I want to talk about the threat of AI and the apocalypse.
1: Mm-hmm.
11: And I want to bring out a point that maybe you weren't aware of, or maybe the listeners aren't aware of. There might be survivors if there's a nuclear holocaust. There might be some survivors, but the gene pool would be so diminished that their descendants would become retarded and they would die out. So basically, we're talking about extinction of a species, which is mankind. That's how serious the situation is in. And people should know that. I mean, it's like the movie Terminator. It's like, how prophetic is that? You know, it's coming true. And it's like we have this great threat that's upon us. And all Trump wants to do is, you know, business as usual.
1: He wants to make some money off it.
11: Gas going. Yeah, that makes some money. And meanwhile, we're headed to Armageddon, you know? And so, I mean, I think that I have real, I wouldn't say great fear, but I'm very concerned about this.
1: Me too.
11: I'm deeply concerned.
1: This is not a good time to have a village idiot in the White House.
11: No, it's not.
1: Yeah. Thomas, thank you. Thanks for bringing that up.

0: Ron in Hamilton Field, California. Hey, Ron, what's up?
1: Yes, sir. I'm amazed at the rapidity of people looking at AI as a potential predator on a global level of humankind. My interest is today, the Internet has had predators of all sorts, and yet it's still the Wild West. What is the focus? Why is it primarily on AI? It needs to be on the whole Internet, which we need to catch up on. The predatory aspects of, you know, cryptocurrency and all that, and big investors taking out the money and leaving the small investor with practically nothing or zero.
0: And stripping us of our privacy.
1: The predatory aspects of the Internet are so great that regulation now needs to be there. It needs to eliminate those on the criminal basis on the first step, and then follow through and see who on the Internet is a reality using it for positive purposes other than the destruction and criminal life that's going on now.
0: I completely agree with you, Ron.
1: The Internet covers,
0: you know, prior to 1996, AOL and CompuServe, which were the two big, I mean, the Internet was AOL and CompuServe. And both of them hired people to vet the postings on their message boards, and they required that people actually disclose who they actually are. You didn't have to publicly disclose it, but the company had to know who you actually were. And then in 1996, Bill Clinton signed a piece of legislation called the Telecommunications Act of 1996, and it had a provision in it called Section 230. I wrote a book about this called The Hidden History of Big Brother in America, and Josh Hawley wrote a book about it, too. And we agree, Section 230 needs to go. The reason why Mark Zuckerberg is one of the richest men in the world is because when that passed, when Section 230 was signed by Bill Clinton, then all that liability that Zuckerberg and his company and his friends could have had vanished. It basically said you are no longer responsible for what's published. Now, if the New York Times publishes something that says, go out and shoot somebody or go out and rob somebody or you know, here's I've got a kilo of heroin for sale. If the New York Times published that, Mr. Schulzberger, the publisher, could go to jail or the editor or whatever. I mean, you know, there's serious consequences for that. But if you publish something like that on Facebook, Mark Zuckerberg has no liability whatsoever, nor does anybody else at Facebook, because of Section 230. And that's why the Internet is the Wild West. The goal was to promote the Internet. It was going to be this wonderful thing that was going to help our economy and everything else. And I get it. It was a noble goal, arguably. But that was 28 years ago. And we now, we need to end Section 230, and we need to regulate AI. There's a reason why airplanes don't fly out of the sky. They're regulated. There's a reason our drugs are safe. They're regulated. There's a reason our food supply, until at least Bob Kennedy got a hold of it, was safe, because they're regulated. We need regulations on AI. I'm with you. Ron, thank you. Paul in Woodinville, Washington. Hey, Paul, what's on your mind today?
2: About regulations. Mm-hmm. And this whole thing that the Republicans are always pitching. Just let me tell you, a friend of mine who was my organic chemistry instructor at Michigan State in 1986, my longest best friend, he's still my best friend. I still taught him. After he got his PhD, he took a job as a research and development chemist at a small chemical company in North Carolina. And this is what he says about regulations. He says, government regulations, environmental, they're not my problem. Let me tell you why. Because they always want to say that regulations kill innovation and regulations kill efficiency. He says, no. The regulations that I have to deal with if I'm developing a product for, say, Revlon, a makeup product, is a list as long as my right arm of things that this product has to do to make it marketable, and a list of my left arm, as long as my left arm, that it can't do so that Revlon doesn't get sued. That's innovation. That's why I got a PhD in organic chemistry, so that I can solve problems. Because that's what makes Mark. And the little problems I have to solve in terms of dealing with the chemical waste, here's the deal. As a scientist, if there are no problems to solve, he said, first of all, you don't need a PhD in chemistry. If there are no problems to solve, you just throw the crap in the river. And that's what they really want to do, is that way they don't have to deal with it.
0: That's
2: problems
0: what they used to do.
2: Are what, yeah, that. And then we have to pay for it. Yeah. So the one thing, yeah, it's cheaper for the company. If they don't have a problem, they don't need an organic chemist to have to deal with figure out what to do with these products, how to reuse them, recycle them, whatever, with the waste materials, which is another thing that he does. But if all you have to do is throw it in the river and you repeal the laws, you also can't get sued for negligence because it's not something you should have known not to do.
0: Right. So, and the cost to society of the people who got cancer downstream from the drinking water is not a cost that that chemical company is going to have to bear.
2: Exactly. So they cut their costs in having to deal with solving problems. And if there's no, again, if there are no problems,
0: it's internalizing profits and externalizing or socializing losses.
2: And then taking out taking the law away from any recourse away from us because there's no negligence if it's not something they should have known not to do.
0: Yeah.
2: And it's difficult to prove when there's no laws to say that. So they're just trying. It's just a bunch of crap. It doesn't kill innovation.
0: It's a scam.
2: Regulation.
0: It's a hustle. Yeah. It's a scam that the GOP has been running all my life, frankly. Well, maybe not all my life, because Dwight Eisenhower, who was president when I was a wee little kid, was all in favor of regulation. But, you know, basically every Republican since Nixon. Paul, thank you. Thanks for the call. And thank you for being with us today. We'll be back tomorrow, same time, same place. In the meantime, don't forget, democracy is not a spectator sport. It requires all of us. Otherwise, it's not democracy.

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6: Welcome to This Way Out, the international LGBTQ radio magazine. I'm Brian DeShazer. On this week's show, you'll get some much-needed laughter from the Gay Liberation Follies, newly discovered in Pacifica Radio Archives. The news is not so funny, with U.S. hospitals paying millions to assuage the Justice Department's transphobic demands to squelch pediatric gender-affirming care, queer celebrities getting arrested at an anti-Netanyahu protest at the UN, and Colombia bailing on Global Equal Rights Coalition. On the other hand, Australia's LGBTQ community is fighting back to defend trans and intersex rights, and U.S. Republicans find out there's more to politics than beating up on trans people. All that and a grateful tribute to Dolly, now that you've discovered This Way Out.
7: I'm Marcos Najera.
8: And I'm Lucia Chappelle.
7: With NewsWrap, a summary of some of the news in or affecting LGBTQ communities around the world for the week ending September 26, 2026.
8: Hospitals across the U.S. have paid over $24 million to the Department of Justice regarding transgender youth health programs this year. That's according to a new investigation from The Advocate. Since May, at least six hospitals have adopted deals to pay damages, federal penalties, and create funds for detransition services. The six known institutions are Texas Children's Hospital, Cleveland Clinic, Connecticut Children's Hospital, Mount Sinai Health System, NYU Langone Health, and the University of Pittsburgh Medical Center. According to the Justice Department's September 18th press release, gender-affirming care providers are violating the federal law through fraudulent billing practices and false diagnoses. No evidence of the alleged fraud was provided. The hospitals are preemptively entering into the payoff deals nevertheless.

0: Mount Sinai and NYU Langone say they've adopted deals hoping to end the federal probing. However, LGBTQ plus civil rights organization Lambda Legal is criticizing the hospitals for buckling to the Justice Department's demands. In a public statement, Lambda Legal noted that recent injunctions allow hospitals to refrain from releasing patient information. In their words, while we don't know the full terms of the agreement, we do know it is another capitulation that puts political retribution over hospitals' ethical and legal obligations to and the well-being of trans youth.
1: Queer celebrities, activists, and politicians were arrested for protesting Israeli Prime Minister Benjamin Netanyahu's speech at the United Nations General Assembly. Among them were actors Hannah Einbinder, Susan Sarandon, Elliot Page, whistleblower Chelsea Manning, New York City Councilmember Chi Ose, comedian Caleb Heron, and much more. New York City police told the protesters to disperse, but more than 100 stayed to be detained. Emmy Award winner Hannah Einbinder called out to fellow protesters as she was taken away by police with hands zip-tied behind her back. The openly queer actor and comedian stars in this year's lesbian horror film Teenage Sex and Death at Camp Miasma. She has frequently used her celebrity status to speak out about Israel's genocide. The September 24 sit-in was organized by Jewish Voice for Peace, the world's largest Jewish organization supporting Palestine. Wearing their Fund People Not Bombs t-shirts and carrying banners calling for an end to the genocide, Jewish, Palestinian, Iranian, and Lebanese demonstrators gathered together in the middle of the street for more than an hour. Official vehicles headed for the UN had to be rerouted.
0: Colombia is withdrawing from the Equal Rights Coalition. First formed in 2016, the international advocacy organization pledges to champion queer, trans, and intersex rights through diplomacy, legislation, public policy, and humanitarian protection initiatives. It's an intergovernmental body of more than 40 countries. Two member states of the coalition share co-chairing duties for two-year terms. Colombia ended the country's co-chair tenure with Spain for the 2024-2026 term. However, less than 2 months after far-right President Abelardo de la Esperanza took office, the country is pulling out of the coalition. Deputy Minister of Migration and Consular Affairs Pedro Roa explained the September 17th withdrawal to the Spanish news outlet El País. He stated that this alliance is not a priority for the De La Esperanza administration. Leaving the coalition will have no bearing on existing domestic rights for Colombians. Court rulings related to same-sex marriage, adoption, and protection from discrimination still stand. However, the future of LGBTQ plus rights could be in question. President De La Esperanza campaigned with the promise of defending the so-called traditional family, claiming a child needs a father and a mother. Academic director of the Global Futures School of Fundación Universitaria, Daniel Bonilla, warned the Bogota Post that his administration's withdrawal looks less like an isolated foreign policy tweak and more like the international expression of a domestic project. Bonilla notes that the policy is in line with what the government explicitly calls a cultural battle at home.
1: 100 organizations across Australia have joined forces to defend their country's federal anti-discrimination law. Created by LGBTIQ plus advocacy group Equality Australia, the open letter to members of parliament was written in response to a Liberal National Coalition bill to rewrite the Sex Discrimination Act. Liberal Party Senator Michaela Cash authored the proposed conservative amendment titled Restoring Common Sense and Recognizing Biological Sex. She was backed by the center-right Liberal National Coalition and senators from the right-wing One Nation and United Australia parties. Cash's amendment seeks to limit the definition of sex in the law to one sex determined at birth. It also removes any recognition of intersex people from the law. Cash believes that they are just, in her words, incorrectly identified at birth. In response, LGBTIQ plus groups, unions, disability groups, and mental health advocates banded together to urge all federal MPs to reject the changes to the Sex Discrimination Act. Their open letter reads in part, "For decades, Australian governments have recognized transgender people in law and allowed amendments to identity documents. These protections have coexisted with women's rights without evidence of safety issues or systemic failures." They warned that the amendment would strip protections from transgender Australians and weaken safeguards for women more broadly, and that it would render entire groups of people invisible in law and trigger a cascade of damaging consequences. Dr. Morgan Carpenter is the executive director of Intersex Human Rights Australia. In companion with a letter, he wrote, "Proposals to define biological sex in law don't respect people whose innate characteristics are not typically female or typically male. These proposals coercively reassign many of us to categories we've never lived in." The bill did not progress past its first reading in July and was defeated once again on September 15th. Cash is determined to continue her campaign for the amendment.
0: Finally, a leaked memo to Republican candidates has revealed internal concerns that they are losing political ground with their anti-trans culture war campaign. First reported on by Oriana Gonzalez at the Washington Sun, the memo is from the conservative advocacy organization American Principles Project. The nonprofit and its affiliated Super PAC first formed in 2009. They are considered by some to be significant drivers of anti-transgender panic. American Principles Project President Terry Schilling may have originated the conservative tactic of running political attack ads targeting transgender athletes. Back in 2019, Schilling's organization partnered with a behavioral science firm and a data partner to analyze what social issues would sway voters. Schilling told Politico in 2020, "What we found was the sports issue got the most powerful response from people, specifically conservative Democrats and independents." However, now the American Principles Project is worried that inciting cultural sensationalism won't be enough. While they continue to advocate for conservative candidates to push messaging against so-called transgender ideology and diversity, equity, and inclusion, the group also appears to be taking a page out of the recent Progressive Movement's book. The memo tells Republican candidates that pressing the advantage on these issues alone, while important, may not be sufficient. Republicans must also make the case to families on what they plan to do to help improve their economic standing. The memo goes on to note the effectiveness of the policies from the Democratic Socialists of America. The American Principles Project offered no vision of what a helpful economic policy for U.S. citizens might be. They simply tell candidates to propose a compelling alternative to the DSA on how Republicans will help families who are struggling economically.
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1: Thank you. Help keep us in ears around the world at thiswayout.org, where you can also read the text of this newscast and much more. For This Way Out, I'm Marcos Najera. Stay healthy.
0: And I'm Lucia Chappell. Stay safe.

0: There are legends, there are icons, and then there was Dolly. Dolly Parton passed away on August 25th, 2026, at the age of 80. This Way Out joins people around the world in remembering Dolly Parton, an extraordinary singer, songwriter, author, actor, philanthropist, humanitarian, LGBTQ ally, businesswoman, and so much more. For a time, Dolly lived in arguably one of the gayest cities in the world, West Hollywood, California, where nearly half the residents identify as LGBTQ. She had a very Dolly and WeHo moment while she was there. Dolly Parton once entered a Dolly Parton lookalike contest at an LGBTQ bar on Santa Monica Boulevard and lost. Yes, Dolly Parton lost a Dolly Parton lookalike contest. Surrounded by drag performers doing their best Dolly, the actual Dolly apparently decided she needed to give herself a little extra help. She exaggerated the hair, makeup, and beauty mark and joined the competition. She later recalled she didn't even come close to winning. She thought it was hysterical. But beneath the wigs, rhinestones, and wonderful stories was something much more meaningful. Dolly Parton stood with the LGBTQ community for decades, including at times when doing so wasn't necessarily easy or popular for a country music superstar. Here, in her own words from a Larry King interview, Dolly explains her support.
1: Well, I have a lot of gay fans, female and male. And I think I've been at this so long, a lot of people feel like they've grown up with me. As you know, I've always been outspoken. I've always been

0: for who and what we are.
1: During this same interview, King asked Dolly why she thought gay people were bullied, and she answered in the most Dolly way.
0: Well, I'm not sure about all of the reasons that people act the way they do about other people. I just think we need to dig down a little deeper and try to be a little kinder to one another and accept one another for, you know, for who we are. I mean, you can't tell me that people are any way other than what they're supposed to be. I don't think gay people are trying to just be different just to make other people miserable. I think people are being who they are, and I think they should be who they are. And I think we should be a little more tolerant, a little more accepting and understanding of not just the gays, but other people, minorities. We just don't have enough love.
1: And on her very vocal support of the LGBTQ community, Dolly had this to say.
0: Oh, I'm always encouraged. I'm not encouraged. They've made me the poster child, I think, only because I'm so outspoken as far as just being accepting of people in general. I do not believe that we should criticize and judge other people. I think we should be accepting and loving. We are all God's children. You know, we're supposed to love one another. We're supposed to not judge, and we're not supposed to take vengeance on other people. That's God's job. We are who we are. If you're gay, you're gay. If you're straight, you're straight. And you should be allowed to be how you are and who you are.
1: And this unequivocal support was reflected right back to Dolly by the LGBTQ community, not only in Dolly drag queen look-alike contests, but as evidenced by multiple gay men's choruses across the country, incorporating her songs into their performances, including the most successful song of her career, performed here by the Gay Men's Chorus of Los Angeles. For This Way Out, I'm Sherry Lunn.

0: This is Charles Pierce as Eleanor Roosevelt, here to remind you that you're listening to This Way Out, the international lesbian and gay radio magazine. If I were alive, I know I'd be listening.
1: In its heyday, Rowan and Martin's Laugh-In was the most popular show on TV. Sometime around 1976, the folks at Pacifica radio station KPFA in Berkeley came up with the idea of giving it a gay radio twist, and the Gay Liberation Follies was born. Time passed, and the rare recording was all but forgotten. I'm Pacifica Radio Archives Legacy Director Brian DeShazer, and I was sorting through some ancient reel-to-reel tapes in a remote storage unit earlier this year when I stumbled on a box labeled Gay Liberation Follies. The complete show has been digitized and preserved for the future. Since I'm also This Way Out's producer, we can bring our listeners excerpts from the Gay Liberation Follies. Stay tuned as we include the original credits at the end.
2: Sexual capital of the world, beautiful San Francisco. 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
2: And an assorted cast of liberated lesbians, homosexuals, heterosexuals, bisexuals, ambisexuals, and one polymorphous perverse.
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5: Hi!
6: She's out! 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
2: Excuse me, what do you think of the gay liberation movement?
0: I think a person, I think, first of all, we're in the Bill of Rights, there's a passage about has an inalienable right, you know, has the right to be, I mean, I think that includes being, I mean, you should be able to do any kind, you should, I think that has to do with if you want to practice your own, in whatever any place, I mean, wherever the effect takes, but I think that should, that certainly is your, what is freedom of speech? I mean, without freedom of sex, I mean, not much to speak of, I assure you. And personally, in my view, it's in the eye of the beholder.
2: Excuse me, can I ask you a question?
0: I beg your pardon.
2: Can I ask you a question? What do you think of the gay liberation movement?
0: The gay liberation movement. Well, I say all human beings have the right to do whatever they want to do. Of course, I don't understand how they do it, but from all reports, it is getting done somehow. So I say, as long as it's going to be done, let's go ahead and get on with it so it doesn't make the law seem foolish. Thank you.

0: What are you getting so mushy about?
1: Well, I'm glad you asked me. I couldn't keep it from you much longer.
0: What?
1: Life's biggest moment. I'm going to be married.
0: You don't believe me.
1: Yes, I don't believe... What do you mean you don't believe me? Didn't I just tell you I was going to be married?
0: Who to?
1: Why, a woman, of course. Did you ever hear of anybody marrying a man?
0: Sure.
2: If all the gay people in the world suddenly turned green, well, my gosh. What? It looked like St. Patrick's Day. What?
3: Hey, would you like to know something interesting? I know what a lesbian is. Yes, I do. There's these two pretty ladies that live down the block in that greenhouse with three dogs in the yard. And I asked them why there's no daddy at their house, and they said it's because they are lesbians. They told me it. Yes, and I seen them kiss each other goodbye on their porch yesterday. I went and asked Mama if she knew what a lesbian was. She said she didn't know. So I told her. She knows now. I think I will change my name from Edith Ann to Lesbian. I think it sounds cute. And that's the truth.
4: The Woman's Club, of which I am a member, is very interested in extending themselves to those minority groups in the community. So the last time we met, we decided to have a lesbian to lunch. I must confess I was a bit apprehensive, but it actually turned out quite tastefully. The lesbian actually looked normal, and she did give a pleasant little talk. I was quite impressed with her. Next week we plan to have a heterosexual come and speak. As to the efficacy and good taste of that idea, I have my doubts. Thank you.
1: No time for levity.
5: But don't you see, you gotta listen before it's too late. If you take all the laws away and all the social stigmas too against homosexuals, well then everyone's gonna be homosexual.
6: Hello, my friends. I'm Mother Nature. Isn't it a lovely day today? I'd just like to take a moment to talk to all of my gay children out there. You straights, be patient for a moment. This is only for my lovely gay children to hear. Now listen. Do you hear my sweet birds singing? Isn't it beautiful? Now sometimes my birds sing because they're hungry, sometimes because they're scared. But it's a scientific fact that most often they sing simply because they're happy. Now, isn't that nice? And so it is with my lovely human beings. Sometimes you have sex to make babies, sometimes to make friends, but most often simply because it makes you happy. And I want to tell all my lovely lesbians and gay men out there that you're not only Mother Nature's children, but among my favorites because you know how to make yourselves happy. That's all Mother wanted to say. Have a nice day now and buckle your galoshes.
4: But the Gay Liberation Follies was written and directed by Lynn Richmond. It was recorded at KSAN Radio in lovely San Francisco. It starred Naomi Ruth Eisenberg, Mark Jacobs, Dusty Street, Cindy McFarland, Claudia Early, Cicely Yaya, Bo Ehrenberg, Dan Johnson, Lynn Richmond, and Lily Tomlin.
2: Minute. I'd like to say one last thing. Hold on just a second. This is Lula talking. In case any of you folks out there thought this little show here was in bad taste. Well, let me just remind you what my hairdresser Grover used to say. He used to say, better blatant than latent. Think it get over.
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8: 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News Rep was written by Jeb Bakke, edited by Lucia Chappell, and produced by Brian DeShazer, and read by Lucia Chappell and Marcos Nahara. Our Dolly Parton tribute was produced by Sherry Lund, and the feature was produced by Brian DeShazer. You heard music by Dolly Parton and from Kim Wilson, who composed and performed our theme music. 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
10: And welcome to Earth Riot Radio. I'm Reverend Billy, and this is a product of the Church of Stop Shopping in New York City. And we're here to get you and get ourselves to stop shopping as our society flies headlong into the ultimate shopping experience, which took place the other night when Donald Trump's special ops soldiers dropped out of helicopters and crept down into an unsuspecting apartment building full of families and rostered people out of their bed, men wearing black and masks with machine guns, pushing children and families out into the hallways to process them. Now that, a liberal says, I can't match that. Trump is making a movie, and he's a master of the form, and nobody can touch what he's doing. You know, they just stare. They don't even think about politics anymore. It's just pure entertainment. Unbelievable. The shock, the hurt, the valiant patriotism, all the whole mix. But there's something that's far more powerful than Donald Trump. And we're going to demonstrate that for you. In the next 30 minutes, you're going to find yourself feeling less and less inclined to shop. You'll start walking away from that whole Black Friday, Christmas thing. The thing that is more powerful than Donald Trump is the earth. There's more fascinating entertainment in a leaf of grass than there is in all the helicopters dropping all the criminal soldiers down on all the unsuspecting little families. Believe me, the earth has the power, can fascinate us, can bring us away from the old super-baked repetitive culture that Trump is operating in. The earth can reinvent. The earth gives us the power to reinvent ourselves. And it comes in the form of something called love. Love is how life makes more life. And there's nothing more radical than that. So let's work together over the next 30 minutes. Somebody give me an earth.

Now, our administration, the Trump administration, believes that AI will have countless revolutionary applications in economic innovation, job creation, national security, healthcare, free expression, and beyond. And to restrict its development now would not only unfairly benefit incumbents in the space, it would mean paralyzing one of the most promising technologies we have seen in generations. Now, with that in mind, I'd like to make four main points today. Number one, this administration will ensure that American AI technology continues to be the gold standard worldwide, and we are the partner of choice for others, foreign countries, and certainly businesses as they expand their own use of AI. Number two, we believe that excessive regulation of the AI sector could kill a transformative industry just as it's taking off, and we'll make every effort to encourage pro-growth AI policies, and I like to see that deregulatory flavor making its way into a lot of the conversations this conference. Number three, we feel very strongly that AI must remain free from ideological bias, and that American AI will not be co-opted into a tool for authoritarian censorship. And finally, number four, the Trump administration will maintain a pro-worker growth path for AI, so it can be a potent tool for job creation in the United States. And I appreciate Prime Minister Modi's point. AI, I really believe, will facilitate and make people more productive. It is not going to replace human beings. It will never replace human beings. And I think too many of the leaders in the AI industry, when they talk about this fear of replacing workers, I think they really miss the point. AI, we believe, is going to make us more productive, more prosperous, and more free. The United States of America is the leader in AI, and our administration plans to keep it that way.

Hello, welcome to News from the Natural World. I'm Savitri D. More than half of all bird species are in decline, according to a new global assessment, with deforestation driving sharp falls in populations across the planet. On the eve of a key biodiversity summit in the UAE, scientists have issued a fresh warning about the health of bird populations, with 61% of assessed species now recording declines in their numbers. From Schlegel's Ascidae in Madagascar to the tail-bobbing northern nightingale wren in Central America, many bird species have lost habitat to expanding agriculture and human development. Just 9 years ago, 44% of assessed bird species had declining populations. Birds play an important role in ecosystems, helping to pollinate flowers, disperse seeds, and control pests. Hornbills, which are found across the tropics, can spread up to 12,700 large seeds a day in a square kilometer. Dr. Malin Rivers, head of conservation prioritization at the Botanic Gardens Conservation International, said, "The fates of birds and trees are intertwined. Trees depend on birds for regeneration, and birds depend on trees for survival." Inhalers are the frontline treatment for asthma and COPD, but they come with a steep environmental cost, according to a new UCLA health study, the largest to date quantifying inhaler-related emissions in the United States. Researchers found that inhalers have generated over 2 million metric tons of carbon emissions annually over the past decade, equivalent to the emissions of roughly 530,000 gas-powered cars on the road each year. A new species of spider was recently discovered near a forested area in western Thailand. The spiders appear to be part of the genus Demarcus, a group of megalomorph or wishbone spiders found in South and Southeast Asia. This group of spiders is known for the wishbone-shaped burrows that they make in the ground where they wait for prey. One of the most striking aspects of the newly discovered species is the stark differences between the male and female spiders. The male of the species is only around 0.6 inches in length, while the female is typically around 1 inch in length. An even more striking discovery was the gynandromorph specimen found in the set. Gynandromorphs are rare organisms that are half male and half female, where each side of the body presents differently, split right down the middle. Gynandromorphs are distinct from hermaphrodites in that hermaphrodite organisms still have bilateral symmetry and naturally have both sex organs. Hermaphroditism is common in some organisms, but gynandromorphism is much rarer. A prominent Greek wildlife group said it has confirmed the first case of a wolf-dog hybrid in the north of the country. The Callisto group, which is currently involved in efforts to trap a rogue wolf, said the hybrid was found near the northern city of Thessaloniki. The animal is 45% wolf and 55% canine, according to DNA testing. It was discovered during tests on 50 wolf samples from the Greek mainland. While wolf-dog hybrids had previously been reported in Europe, Central Asia, and the U.S., that categorization largely stemmed from just the appearance of the animals, and later, genetic testing has shown such hybrids are much rarer than first thought. The wolf population in Greece has been growing steadily in past years as a result of a 1983 hunting ban under the Berne Convention. According to a recent six-year study, it stands at 2,075 individuals, including at least three packs of a minimum of 31 wolves in the Mount Parnitha range near Athens. New research has discovered that briefly altering how we perceive our own body can help unlock autobiographical memories, potentially even those from the early stages of childhood. Published in Scientific Reports, the study is the first to find that adults can better access their early memories after embodying a childlike version of their own face. The study of 50 adult participants involved an enfacement illusion, which allows people to experience a face they see on a computer screen as their own, as though looking in a mirror. After the illusion, participants completed an autobiographical memory interview, recalling events from both their childhood and the past year. The study is the first to show that access to remote memories can be affected by changes to the bodily self, and the results found that participants who viewed the childlike version of their face
recalled significantly more episodic childhood memories than those who saw their adult face. Computer scientists from Stanford University and Carnegie Mellon University have found that people-pleasing AI chatbots can have a detrimental impact on our judgment and behavior. Oh, really? AI chatbots have become a ubiquitous part of life, so much so that some people are turning to them for personal advice and emotional support. Researchers evaluated 11 current machine learning models and found that they flatter users more often than people do. The sycophantic AI models affirmed a user's actions 50% more often than people would in similar situations. Even in cases where user queries mentioned deception or other types of morally questionable behavior, users exposed to the sycophantic AI became more convinced they were right and were less willing to take actions to resolve conflicts. They trusted AI more when it agreed with them and then described these flattering AI systems as objective and fair. This social sycophancy, where AI validates a user's self-image and actions, creates a potentially dangerous digital echo chamber where a person only encounters information and opinions that reflect and reinforce their own. During recent storms, satellites recorded ocean waves averaging nearly 20 meters high, as tall as the Arc de Triomphe in Paris, and the largest ever measured from space. Satellite data now reveals that ocean swells act as storm messengers. Even though a storm may never make landfall, its swell can travel vast distances and bring destructive energy to distant coastlines. Driven by wind, waves are at their most powerful during storms, yet the greatest threat to coastlines often does not come from the storm itself, but from the long swells that carry wave energy far beyond the storm's reach. Researchers over the past decade have found that groups with incomes near the average for their region are the most likely to migrate in response to rising seas, extreme droughts, and storms, as well as other climate-related impacts. These middle-income groups have just enough resources to find less risky places to live. Those with the highest and lowest incomes are less likely to migrate in response to climate impacts. The poorest people typically don't have the means to move, while the wealthiest often have the resources to adapt without moving. For example, during the Los Angeles fires in January 2025, some of the wealthiest homeowners were able to save their homes by hiring private firefighting crews, while others watched their houses burn. Climate migration has two dimensions: the aspiration to move and the ability to move. Climate change appears to be increasing the number of people who want to move but cannot, a state known as involuntary immobility. And now, the sounds of extinction. The Bale Mountain tree frog is a critically endangered stout-bodied frog, also known as the Ethiopian short-headed frog. They are known to live in just one woodland, Erica Arborea, east of the Rift Valley in Ethiopia. They are found under logs, boulders, compost, and mosses growing on branches in the Bale Mountains. They are purple or brown in color with a pair of yellow-golden stripes. The species lives an entirely terrestrial life cycle. They build a terrestrial nest to lay their eggs, and their eggs do not undergo an aquatic larval stage. Instead, they hatch as smaller versions of the adults. The ongoing threat is human-induced habitat deterioration through cattle grazing and deforestation from firewood collection, fencing, and settlement development. When threatened, they lower their head, inflate their body with air, and extend their limbs to appear more formidable. They secrete a sticky white liquid from their skin, which is presumed to be toxic or irritating to predators. The males lack vocal sacs, and the females lack auditory apparatuses, causing them to be entirely unaware of airborne vibrations. It is theorized that any communication between them likely occurs through other methods, such as seismic or contact-based vibrations. And hear the sound of seismic frog song from the silent Bale Mountain.

0: And time to say goodbye and thank you. This is Reverend Billy again. I want to thank Jason Candler, our editor, and Savage D, the news from the natural world. Now, we had J.D. Vance sitting in his putrid ego in the middle of our half hour today. And he's addressing, in that speech, the aghast European community of computer people. And he's telling them that America will dominate artificial intelligence, the future of computers. Just so violent, so weird, so graceless. Well, that's what's happened. That's what they're giving us. That's what they know they can give us. Trump just killing people without explanation. People in boats in the Caribbean who happen to be in the wrong place at the wrong time. And not even feeling he has any obligation to explain anything. We don't know who they were. That's going on in Gaza and the constant pollution, the methane, the nitrous oxide, the carbon dioxide, the defense of the big banks that give all their money to oil, the gas and oil and coal. And it just goes on and on and on. They just know they can get away with it now. We'll probably have to oppose them with brutality. You get to the point where you say, oh, this is Hitler. And you know, I there are some broader, more serious oppositions being developed now, shutting down the government and so forth. Yeah, but let's go to the Earth now. The Earth has given us these personalities that we have exhibited. We surrounded Vance in this half hour with The Clash, with Shilpa Narayan and her War Kills Everything cry, the Cree drummers, Erykah Badu, what are y'all going to do when they come for you? We have, in those examples, we have people who are full of the Earth. They have gone far beyond what society permitted them into their deep ecosystem, their mangrove swamp, their alpine meadow, their mountains, their valleys. They are evolving fins and wings and brains. I mean, they're just like out there beyond what anybody expected them to do. And that is what we have to do. That is what the Earth teaches us. That's evolution. Will you do this with me now? Will you be strange enough to change enough? Earth-alluia.
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0: It's the Saturday Night Oldies Party, and what we do here on Saturday night on my portion of the show is flash back to the 1950s, 60s, 70s, and beyond, the greatest hits of the Top 40 era. And by the way, they may not be related, but they do be brothers, and China Grove.

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0: 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That's one of those songs that the girls all went, oh, when they heard it. I'm surprised it didn't do better on the charts. Three Dog Night had a number of big hits in the top 10, and that didn't make it. I'm thinking that maybe it might have done a little bit better regionally in some stations and some markets, because I heard that song a lot. It was a very popular song, so it only made it to number 19 on the Billboard charts. It still was a really good song. I'm the real Jeff Moulton, and you're listening to the Saturday Night Oldies Party, and this is what we do every Saturday night, or at least the station does in one way or another. Tonight's my turn, and I also want to remind you right now, please go to our Facebook page, Rochester Free Radio, and like us. And if you like, leave us a comment. We'd like to know what's going on in your life and what you think of the station here. It's very important to us to know all that. So like us on Rochester Free Radio on the Facebook page. Coming up next, we're going to turn the whole beat around right here on the Saturday Night Oldies Party.
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It's the Saturday Night Oldies Party, playing the greatest hits from the 50s, 60s, 70s, 80s, and beyond. 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

0: 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That's back in the days when instrumentals could be big hits on the Billboard Top 100 charts. I'm the real Jeff Moulton, and you're listening to the Saturday Night Oldies Party. 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
0: And don't forget to join Mike and his lovely wife Irene on Cup of Joe Radio every Friday afternoon at 4 o'clock Eastern. Let's see here now. It was Michael, there was Mike, there is Davey, and I think Shemp. Yeah, that's right. That's the Monkees coming up next here on the Saturday Night Oldies Party.

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Glad you're along to join us here on the Saturday Night Oldies Party. Here's BTO.

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I'll be there.

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0: WRFC 106.3 FM. That's Jan and Dean and Ride the Wild Surf from the movie of the same name, which occasionally shows up on TCM. Now, that movie starred none other than Fabian and Tab Hunter, but also appearing in that movie was Barbara Eden and Shelley Fabre. Talk about beautiful California scenery. That's it right there. This is the Saturday Night Oldies Party. I'm the real Jeff Moulton, and reminding you that Rochester Free Radio is not free. 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
0: That Sunday morning at 7 o'clock Eastern right here on WRFC. We have the Rascals coming up next.

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My girl on the Saturday Night Oldies Party from WRFC 106.3 FM. I'm the real Jeff Moulton, making tracks, getting out of here for this show, but we'll be back again soon, so I hope you join us for the greatest music from the 50s, 60s, 70s, 80s, and beyond on the Saturday Night Oldies Party. 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I'm heading home.

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1: Good morning, little schoolgirl. I'm looking for my lady. You see her? She's an American girl, real hard-headed woman, but now she's a lost woman. A country girl, but not your normal country girl. She's as unhappy as little girl Blue. 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One of them was a brown-eyed woman, and the other was a black magic woman. Hey, what are you doing with that quicksilver, girl?
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Hello, folks, and welcome to the Jam Band Show. I am your host, Tim Tice. Thank you for tuning in to another Sunday. That was They Love Each Other by the Toy Factory, which is led by Oteil Burbidge and Marcus King. They are like a super group of former Marshall Tucker Band members as well. And that is a Jerry Garcia tune I'm sure you're very familiar with. Today I decided to do a little something different. I was online and I was just curious to see just how many jam bands there are out there. Googled it, algorithmed it, the whole nine yards. And I basically came up with the same 20 bands. Obviously, there's hundreds out there, but the same 20 kept coming up on these lists. So I decided to play one from each. I couldn't get all 20 in because jam bands tend to go long. But I got 14 good songs and 14 different bands. So I hope you enjoy them. And stick with it. I'll see you later.

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1: 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Had a little fish in there from Hampton. Comes Alive, okay. Some Allman Brothers, Statesboro Blues, 1970, Atlanta International Pop Fest, and some Widespread Panic, Space Wrangler, Light Fuse, and Get Away. Coming up, I got a little Umphrey's McGee for you.

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2: Welcome back to the show. You heard some cool covers. It's the End of the World from Umphrey's McGee, live in 2015. Mo played Mexico, and that was live in 2008. And one of my favorite Mo songs of all time. Goose, featuring Roger Stevens of Blind Melon, covered No Rain, which I think is a very cool cover, and I hope you enjoyed it. And Spafford closed out that set with Taco Jam from 2026. And there's some bands that just do it really good covering other people's songs. And then there's jam bands that do their own thing. So I hope you enjoyed that set. Coming up, I've got some really cool stuff from Eggy, Disco Biscuits, some String Cheese, and Billy Strings as well. So stick around.

All right. It's so good to see you.

Thank you, folks, so much. Well, thank you so much for coming. We're so glad to be here at the Ryman for three nights in a row, everybody. Oh, my goodness.

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1: Welcome back to the Jam Band Show. Glad you're sticking with it. I am really enjoying playing some different bands like Eggy and Disco Biscuits. It's Jack Straw from Eggy, Wet, The Wind at the Four Fly, Disco Biscuits, Song in My Head with String Cheese from the Electric Forest, 2011, and Billy Strings gave us something really cool, Man of Constant Sorrow and Everything's the Same from the Ryman Theater, Nashville, 2022. Coming up, the end of the show, I got a couple more songs. Hopefully, I got time to fit it all in. Tamara, help me out, honey. Appreciate you. Thanks.

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I want to thank Tamara McDuff for putting this all together. I know it's a mishmash. It's recorded, but time is of the essence. The Bills are playing, and Sundays are busy. So I hope you had a chance to listen, and I will see you all next week. Thanks.

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2: 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Yeah.

And a very good Thursday afternoon to you out there in Radio Land. I'm DJ Shadow, welcoming you to another edition of Drive Time right here on Rochester's home for variety. There we go. I can actually hear myself on the mic. So this is good, right? This is a good thing. Anyways, thank you so much for tuning in and joining me for another Thursday of awesome music and everything in between right here on WRFZ. Coming up, we've got Dates in the States at 6 p.m., another segment of an awesome part of Drive Time wherein Crystal from Dates in the States comes on and talks all about awesome places in and around Rochester, New York, where you can take your significant other on great dates. You know, she's been a regular segment on my show now since like May, and oh my gosh, she covered all kinds of cool places, always has different themes, you know, too, like Halloween's coming up, so I'm sure she'll have a Halloween theme in one of these upcoming episodes. She airs every other week here on Drive Time, and today is that day, 6 p.m., Dates in the States. You won't want to miss it. But, of course, beyond that, there's all kinds of other things happening tonight as well, including some really crazy, cringy stories, like, for example, about apparently there's this like all lesbian bar in Boston in Massachusetts that only is like, it's only just now, 5 years on from the end of the COVID pandemic, is only just now dropping their mask mandate, and only for one day of the week, and yet they got so much backlash that, well, let's just say that things are crazy. Like, it's just a really crazy, weird story. So that, and yeah, a whole lot more coming at you as Drive Time gets underway. Don't go away. The fun has just begun, and I'm here till 8 p.m. too, so there's lots of me coming at you. And again, Dates in the States is at 6. So, let's get things started. Don't forget, we're on the web too at rochesterfreeradio.com. 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I'm DJ Shadow. Welcome to Drive Time.

0: Tara Young, who is a, I think she's either, like, I think she's Taiwanese or something like that. She came along in, like, 05, 06 and then covered Cinderella. So good stuff there. Already coming up at 6 p.m. Don't forget a date in the States segment where we'll be talking all about all kinds of cool places that you can take your significant other on a date in Rochester and the surrounding areas. Crystal from the Dates in the States book series and blog is going to be hosting that at 6 p.m. right here on Drive Time. Don't want to miss it. Also coming up in just a few minutes, a crazy story about apparently a kitten rescue. That was so woke, even PETA eventually said, okay, this is not, like, we've had enough of this. You know, PETA, the, what does it stand for? The something for the ethical treatment of animals, right? The, what's the P stand for? Not petition, right? Not protection. I have no idea. Anyways, it's the you know PETA, the ones with, you know, that have all the sad ads on TV with Sarah McLachlan singing. You know, it's those guys. So apparently, a kitten rescue was so woke, even they eventually said, you know, even they had to say enough. So that's coming up. Plus, what else do we have here? Because I mean, I've got a lot of things. Okay. Apparently, also Wendy's is having some troubles too. You know, for all the Christians out there, I guess apparently there's a pastor over in Texas saying that, like, okay, now I guess Jesus never died for sins and was just some social justice warrior or something. I don't know. I want to talk about that though. That's, you know, that's certainly coming up. All that and so much more right here on Drive Time. First though, let's talk about this. We all know that today is the last Thursday in September, which is awesome, by the way, last Thursday in September. But it's also National Cherries Jubilee Day. What are cherries jubilee? I don't know. I think it's some kind of like dessert, right? Cherries Jubilee, I think. It's also National Punctuation Day, something I use all the time, right? Punctuation in my sentences, commas, periods, good stuff. And it's the UK's National Fitness Day, or well, that's what it is. For the United Kingdom, National Fitness Day is today. Always the fourth Thursday in September. That's when that is. So that's not really a British accent. It's more, well, I guess it kind of is. It's just more of a, I don't know, more of like a, some British bloke or something like that. So, anyways, because it's National Punctuation Day, you know what? Let's do this. I've got a song all about using the correct punctuation and grammar and spelling. And it's by our favorite parody artist, Weird Al. Again, it's all for National Punctuation Day. Here's a song called Word Crimes.
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2: We're here in the Antarctic, where Amazing Alan will jump off this cliff with nothing to prevent him from hitting the icy water below but this thread attached to his Bermuda shorts.
3: Guys, what happened to the industrial strength bungee cord?
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3: Well, is this thread tied on tight? 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
2: Oh! 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

Okay, I've got the ringer. All right. You know, this stuff happens when you're on the radio sometimes. Technical glitches abound, but we are back on track. Stella Cole with I Shot Cupid right there on WRFZ. Yes, that's right. I've done a bad thing. I shot Cupid because, well, I don't know why. I guess just because I have a hard time finding love. And I'm like, okay, well, Cupid, you're the one who can, you're the guy behind love, right? So you're gone. Anyways, it's time to break out the crazy here on Drive Time. and this is quite the crazy story, too. I'm going to read most of this because, again, this is like, usually, I'll read part of an article or I'll paraphrase or whatever, but this is just weird stuff. So let's take a trip to Boston, Massachusetts. And see what happens when the dropping of a mask mandate for one day out of the week results in abject chaos. You heard me right. Chaos for dropping a mask mandate one day of the week. All right, here we go. So, yeah, so apparently a Massachusetts lesbian bar, which already tells you everything you need to know about this, but a Massachusetts lesbian bar finally relaxed its mask mandate. Which, by the way, COVID ended 5 years ago, in case you, like, I don't know about you or what calendar you're looking at, but it's 2026, right? And so COVID ended in, like, 2021, maybe even 22, I mean, maybe you can go as far as 2022, maybe, but still. Anyways, a Massachusetts lesbian bar finally relaxed its mask mandate for one night a week. But the decision promptly detonated a culture war among its patrons. The Last Ditch Bar and Arts Venue in Greenfield, Massachusetts, which describes itself as, quote, for dykes, transsexuals, gender freaks, workers, and their friends, unquote. I have no idea what half those things are. Apparently, the bar required customers to wear a well-fitted KN95 mask, or better, at all times. But the struggling bar decided in August to make masks optional on Saturday nights in an attempt to bring in more people. Quote, it is with love that we inform our immunocompromised, disabled divas. I can't make this up. All right, guys. All right. Quote, it is with love that we inform our immunocompromised, disabled divas. We will be opening Saturday night as mask optional. Last Ditch posted on Instagram on August 31st. The reaction was swift. That's right, swift. The post drew more than 730 comments, many of them furious. Just say you're being complicit in a mass disabling event and get it over with, one commenter wrote. Quote, people like you kill disabled people in the name of your own leisure and convenience, wrote another. A third commenter hoped the venue would be firebombed for supposedly, quote, robbing my fellow immunocompromised people of their Saturday plans. Not exactly the response that, Last Ditch had been hoping for, that's for sure. Apparently, the bar had already been struggling financially. Its owners had fallen behind on bills and couldn't pay themselves or the people working there. So the owners decided that perhaps people might like to go to a bar without wearing a KN95 mask 5 years after COVID ended. Go figure. But apparently, that was a bridge too far. The backlash became so intense that Last Ditch apologized 2 days later. I lost my spot in the article here. So the backlash became so intense that Last Ditch apologized 2 days later for its passive and dismissive tone towards, quote, the most intersectional of us. But that apology only opened another front. Oh my gosh. Apparently this time the Instagram post containing the apology didn't include alternative text or alt text descriptions of images in the post for visually impaired or blind users.
and the audience quickly noticed. Quote, this is not an accessible post, one commenter wrote. Quote, it indicates their lack of care or interest in disability intersectionality. By then, critics had, of course, turned the simple act of taking off a mask on Saturdays into an argument over ableism, eugenics, accessibility, intersectionality, and the proper use of Instagram alt text. Oh, boy. And this just goes on. Like, the downfall goes on. Apparently, they then held, last ditch, then held a community meeting on September 11th. To discuss the controversy and the bar's financial problems. About 10 people attended in person, with another 10 to 15 joining by Zoom. The meeting was supposed to allow everyone to air their grievances, but instead, the Zoom chat became a running stream of complaints that were read out loud to the people in the room. When a licensed therapist serving as the meeting's mediator spoke, one critic accused her of centering the feelings of a majority white or white adjacent staff. Others questioned the presence of a therapist at all, speculating that her status as a mandated reporter made her an agent of the state who could potentially have someone hospitalized against their will. Eventually, the bar's sole remaining owner, Jackie Metallion, took her turn to speak at this meeting. Quote, it was not my passion project, she said. Later, beginning to cry, she added, quote, I never really wanted to do this. I don't think I'm doing a very good job. Metallion, who took on the business after the other founder stepped back, told attendees her credit score was trashed, that she lived in her truck for 6 months while pouring money into the bar, and that she was working four jobs, the Boston Globe reported. Well, I have to give her points for, you know, consistency, or not, I'm sorry, not consistency, persistence, right? I have to give her points for persistence, running a lesbian bar all by herself, working four jobs. But you know, here's a business tip for you, Jackie. Maybe, just maybe, you know, if you drop the mask mandate 5 years after COVID ended, maybe you might get more, you know, customers. Or if you also, you know, charge people like a cover charge or whatever to get in, like, you know, maybe you might also have more paying customers. Or if you, you know, got, you know, the homeless and other people out of your bar, you may also have more paying customers. This is hilarious. So after listening to her cry like that, one critic said, quote, you chose to use your time to spill tears and center your feelings, the person wrote. This is incredibly racist and deflecting behavior, unquote. After 3.5 hours, the meeting ended without resolving the dispute. The bar's landlord, now they've demanded $3,900 in back rent. And the mask optional Saturday wasn't the raucous night the bar had hoped for. The dance floor is pretty much empty. A handful of people lingered around the bar. The venue offered $10 cocktails, DJs, but the hope for a bigger crowd did not materialize. And finally, the best part of this whole thing, in my opinion, at one point, the lone remaining patron suggested holding a Lady Gaga theme night, and the response was, quote, Gaga is canceled, Gaga is a Zionist. That was a response from the bartender. So, oh, and by the way, Last Ditch still requires masks on its other nights and still plans to continue holding a monthly masked social. So, you know, I thought that the left Democrats, all them, were becoming, you know, a bit more reasonable, but I guess not. You know, this is still going on. And if they win in November, right, if the Republicans lose the midterms, it's just all gonna come back, right? Everything we saw from 2021 to 2024 while Biden was president, all of this is gonna come back, but in full force. And you know, we'll have, you know, who knows, maybe we'll all be forced to wear masks again 5 years after
the pandemic ended. So there you go. Like I said, a lesbian bar in Massachusetts, in Greenville, Massachusetts, chose to make masks optional one night of a week, only one night, and they got shellacked for it. And it's just hilarious. It really is. That's probably the best story I've read all day long, all week long, I should say. So, yeah. Don't forget Dates in the States is coming up in about 15 minutes. Don't go away more. Yeah. What do you say after a story like that? Like, I'm glad I don't live in Massachusetts, I guess. Or that I'm not. Or I don't know. It's just hilarious. And you know what? The saddest part of this is I bet there are other places in the country that require masks, even now, and whose people get upset when you try to drop the mask 5 years after COVID ended, and who just, it's just crazy. That's craziness all around. That's almost like craziness, and more craziness. 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

0: or the rapists.
1: They never freed the slaves. They realized that they don't need the chains. They gave us tiny screens. We think we free because we can't see the cage. They knew that race war would be the game they need to play. For people to big teams, they used the media to feed the flame.

0: Feminism used to be the most righteous of fights, but these days it feels like they secretly hate guys. I don't trust anyone who bleeds for a week and don't die.
1: I'm just kidding, but everything else that I said is right.

That's right, it's Drive Time with DJ Shadow here on WRFZ. Coming up in just about 10 minutes or so, we've got dates in the States. And by the way, I think that there was a blip in the live stream here. So hopefully the sound of my voice is now coming out over the air. And, it's just sad that, you know, the last couple songs didn't play, sadly. But, you know, the show moves on. Again, dates in the States coming up in about 10 minutes, something you won't want to miss. Right now, though, we've got, we're slowing things down in a little bit with a Greek artist's cover of a No Doubt song. Right, I think she's Greek. Helena Peperezu here on Drive Time. Again, a Greek artist covering a No Doubt song. Something you don't hear every day, but something that's awesome nonetheless.

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1: Hi, honey. Gee, how come the long face?
2: Dad, I have a round face. It's a family trait.
1: I didn't mean exactly long. It's just an expression, you know, to break the ice.
2: I'm not in the mood for any kind of expression.
1: Oh, well, I'm just trying to get into your world, you know, see what's shaking, that kind of thing. You dig?
2: Dad, that's like a hippie grandpa thing.
1: No. Well, how do I say something like, cheer up, precious daughter of mine, without sounding, you know, so...
2: So dad-like?
1: Exactly.
2: We'll start with, what's up?
1: As in, what's up?
2: That was pretty dad-like.
1: Well, I never was good at foreign languages.
2: Let's speak your language. Hello there, Dad. Seen the stock market today?
1: I sound like that?
2: Yes. Anyway, why did you come in here?
1: I just wanted to talk, that's all.
2: Well, why didn't you just say so?
3: Family. Isn't it about time?
1: What's up?
2: Oh, that was good.
3: From the Church of Jesus Christ of Latter-day Saints.
4: 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And when he reached the summit, he didn't even see the view. Because Eric Weinmayer is blind. 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
6: Alrighty, let's take a look at your weather forecast for Rochester, New York. Right before we get into dates in the States, you know, on drive time. It's mostly sunny out there at the moment. 61 is the current temperature. The high today, 66. So fall is definitely here. I don't know about you, but I would love to find someone to do all kinds of fun fall things with this year. Haven't really had that in previous years. Even when I was dating somebody like 11, 12 years ago at this point, we didn't really do a whole lot of fall things. I mean, that might have been because she couldn't drive. And so, you know, and I can't drive because of being blind, right? And so we had to bribe her brother with free food to take us places. But no, it'd be cool to find someone to do cool, fun fall things with this fall. I hope you have that person in your life. And you know what? Maybe if you do, then maybe tonight's episode of Dates in the States and all the cool things that Crystal is going to talk to us about, you know, date spots and date places and all that, could be something that you could do with your significant other. All right, let's take a look at your forecast again. It's 61 degrees out there right now. Mostly sunny skies today. You know, the high the high 66 in Rochester. The sunny skies continue into your Friday. The clouds are nowhere to be found tomorrow. High temperature 67. And then, but the, you know, the clouds do roll in on Saturday. Mostly cloudy skies Saturday. In fact, high 68, and that's you know, that of course leads to a shower or two on Sunday. High temperatures in the mid 60s. So yeah, for WRZ, I'm DJ Shadow, welcoming you to another hour of Drive Time with DJ Shadow. And of course, starting off this hour is another segment of Dates in the States. And I just gotta pull up the song, the first song that they Crystal wanted for Dates in the States. All right, so without further ado, it's Dates in the States right here on Drive Time.

0: All right, with that opening song out of the way, like I said, here on Drive Time, it's time for Dates in the States. Right here on WRFZ.
1: 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So I just got back from an almost two-week adventure around the Baltic Sea. So since my husband and I got married 4 years ago, I can't believe it's been that long. Doesn't feel it. But every year, we plan a trip to a different country in alphabetical order so we can celebrate our anniversary. So this year was supposed to be the letter D, but we decided to knock a few more letters off our list along the way. So we toured Denmark, Estonia, Finland, and Germany. So that means next year we're looking at the letter H. And this is where I want your help. So what country should we travel to that starts with the letter H? Message me on Instagram at Dates in the States and let us know, because we would love to hear your answer. Right now, I'm leaning towards either Hungary or Honduras. So definitely completely opposite sides of the spectrum there. But anyways, after being overseas for almost 2 weeks, we're back in Rochester, and I personally have officially gotten the fall bug. While we were overseas, fall, honestly, it already started making an appearance. The leaves were already changing. And I always forget that Europe's fall like comes a lot sooner than ours. So, you know, here I can still wear shorts and a tank top. And over there, I was freezing. There was like windy, chilly fall weather in the air, and I definitely didn't pack appropriately. But now that I'm home, I'm ready. And I'm actually looking forward to cooler weather, like the changing leaves, the apple cider, cider donuts, and, you know, just all the things that make fall in Rochester so much fun. So tonight, that's exactly what I wanted to talk about. So here is your Rochester fall bucket list and a few things I think you should absolutely do before winter arrives. But first, let's take a quick break. So don't go away. We'll be right back

we're back. Thanks for listening to Dates in the States on 106.3 FM Rochester Free Radio. Tonight, we're talking about your Rochester fall bucket list. First up, let's talk about one of the most important fall activities. So first up is cider and donuts, and maybe some apple picking while you're at it. So one of our favorite spots is Blue Barn Cidery in Hilton. We actually go there every single fall. Usually we'll go when it's pumpkin picking time, but the apple picking is also just as equally fun. And it's one of those places like you can just lean into the whole fall experience. You can get cider, you can get cider donuts, you can hang out, have some lunch, and then you can walk around their property picking apples and pumpkins, and it's just such a fun time. Another Rochester area fall staple is Stokey Farms. So actually right now they have their sunflower festival going on, I believe. And of course, you know, pumpkin season is right around the corner, so they're going to be starting their pumpkin picking really soon. And there's just something about walking through those sunflower fields and picking your own sunflowers that I would say it makes you feel like you've actually entered fall. And I actually planted quite a few sunflower seeds in the spring in our garden, and they have officially taken over my garden. So my husband, he's not too happy about it because they've actually choked out our asparagus plants, but I'm loving seeing these sunflowers out my window every day. I mean, come on, how can't you? No regrets. Okay, next on the list, take a scenic drive. And one of the obvious choices that I'm going to mention is Letchworth State Park. So once those leaves start changing, that drive through the park, it's hard to beat. And this is one of my favorite kinds of adventures that I mention here on Dates in the States, because you just don't necessarily need a big plan. You don't need to spend money. You can just, you know, grab a coffee, pick a music playlist, get in the car, and you just go. Because sometimes the drive itself is the date, right? And if you're looking for something a little more interactive, I would highly suggest heading out to Long Acre Farms. So they have corn mazes, that's why I'm mentioning them. I love their corn maze every year. And they always have something going on at the farm. They even have wine tasting, which I think is pretty cool. You don't really see that at any of the other farms around here. So definitely check them out. It's a pretty solid fall date. So those are a few things I put on your Rochester fall bucket list. But now I really want to talk about what's actually happening around Rochester this weekend. But first, let's play the next song, and we'll be right back. Don't go away.

And we're back. Let's get into a few things happening around Rochester this weekend. So there's a lot of fall-inspired festivals and things that are going on, so I limited it to just a few of the bigger ones that I've heard about recently. So we have the Harvest Moon Festival happening this Saturday, September 26th, 12 p.m. to 6 p.m. at the Meridian Center Park. So this free event, it includes, like, from what I hear, cultural performances. There's traditional and contemporary music and dance. We have artisan crafts, children activities, storytelling, and a festive marketplace. So you can get lots of food, shop their vendors, and just support local businesses. So that's happening on Saturday. Then on also on Saturday, we also have the Barktober Festival. So this is at ESL Ballpark to support Lollipop Farm. So this is actually our city's largest pet-friendly walk. They also have dog-themed contests, live music, entertainment, food and drinks, and plenty of ways to support pets in need. So that's happening 9 a.m. to 3 p.m., and it's a $5 donation to enter. Then we also have Fairport October Festival, and this is happening all weekend long, Friday to Sunday. The hours do vary, but every night it does go till 11 p.m.

is basically taking over all of downtown Fairport. So we have lots of vendors, food, and music. And then we also have Fall Festival that's taking over downtown Rochester at Parcel 5 area. And that is Saturday, 11 a.m. to 2 p.m. So this is in conjunction with the City of Rochester. It's hosted by MVP Healthcare. So this is like a huge seasonal celebration with pumpkin decorating, a petting zoo, games, crafts, and children can also explore police cars, fire trucks, SWAT vehicles, construction equipment, and more. So it's very kid friendly. So definitely check that out. Take the family with you. And I recently also heard about this. So apparently this has been going on all summer long, and it's going to be continuing until the end of October, but there's this thing called Flower City Food Tours. I had no idea, so I'm actually really excited about this and would love to check it out sometime. So this company is actually hosting a weekly Park Ave food tour every Sunday until the end of October. So this is a delicious 3-hour walking food tour down Park Avenue. So you're gonna like check out the delicious restaurants, the specialty shops, and learning more about like the historical, architectural, and cultural points that are on Park Avenue. So I thought that sounded really cool. And I love me some food tours. But so those are just a few ideas of events that are happening this weekend around the area. Hopefully you can check some of them out. I'm Crystal, and this has been Dates in the States on 106.3 FM Rochester Free Radio. Thank you so much for spending part of your evening with me. I hope this gave you at least one idea for something that you can go out and explore this weekend. Maybe it's grabbing some cider and donuts. Maybe it's taking a scenic drive, checking out an event, or really just trying something you've never done before. So, and also don't forget, if you have a country that starts with H that you think we should visit next year, please message me on Instagram at Dates in the States, and I'll see you right back here in 2 weeks. And until then, stop planning and start exploring.

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1: Yes, Alan.
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1: That's right, Alan, and cut in front of the big guy with all the tattoos.
2: Why am I doing this?
1: To illustrate that people have a basic understanding of what is right and wrong, like knowing it is rude to cut in front of people.
2: But everybody knows that.
1: Right, and since there is a basic moral law, there must be a moral lawgiver.
2: Which means there's a God.
1: Right, a moral God. Okay, and action.
2: Okay, everybody, a new rule here. 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
2: So, I'm going to get in the front of the line here.
4: Hey, I was here first.
2: Wait, put me down!
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2: Ah!
1: That's a take.
2: There's got to be a better way to make these points, guys.
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6: 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I'm camera shy. I already said no. Under my clothes, I'm a robot. My webcam is broken. I'm worried they'll get passed around school. I have a rash. I have nudophobia. I have lizard skin. I'm a vampire, so I don't show up in pictures anyways. Your badgering has really killed the mood.
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1: That's right, it's Stripe Time with DJ Shadow here on WRFZ. We just had an awesome Dates in the States segment. But if you missed it, don't worry, because in 2 weeks from now, Crystal will be back on with us for another Dates in the States segment. I also got an email while I was listening to the, while Dates in the States were on. I got an email from, this is hilarious, from someone who was listening to my show during the last hour where I talked about that Massachusetts lesbian bar who dropped their mask mandate for one day of the week, only one day of the week, and they got so much backlash that like abject chaos ensued. And the person in the email was like, I wanted to listen to a progressive radio in Rochester, which, you know what, and all that stuff. And like my comment is, this is non-commercial, non-profit radio in Rochester, which means you're going to hear a wide variety of viewpoints. And you know what? If you don't like what you listen to, that's fine. You don't have to. But there's all kinds of other shows here on WRFZ that are, more progressive or whatever. My show, Drive Time, thankfully is not one of them. I will say, though, that the views expressed here on Drive Time do not necessarily reflect those of WRFZ or the other shows on the station or even the station management. So with that out of the way, like I said, it was the person in the email was like, there's no truth to the claim that if the Democrats win back or, win the House and Senate in, after the midterms, that all this wokeness will come back. Well, yes, it will. I mean, that's what they're doing for 4 years under Joe Biden. Do you really think that they've stopped being woke and progressive and all this stuff just because Trump is in office? No. And this lesbian bar in Massachusetts that mandates masks, KN95 masks, 5 years after COVID ended, that's just the tip of the iceberg if things, if the left wins again in November. But again, I still appreciate anyone who listens to Drive Time. I don't care if you're progressive or conservative. I really don't, as long as you are tuning in and, getting something out of the show. Even if you hate what I do on the air, that's fine. That's fine. Like I said, there's all kinds of other shows you can listen to on WRZ. If you're looking for progressive radio, well, my show, Drive Time, is not it. Anyways, all right, let's talk about this. Apparently, researchers out there have made an astonishing discovery in the hunt for Noah's Ark, which I didn't even know that people were hunting for Noah's Ark. This is news to me, but I guess people are out there hunting for Noah's Ark, I suppose. anyways... Apparently, a team of high-tech explorers claims that may have finally cracked one of history's ultimate mysteries, asserting that the long-lost storm-surviving Noah's Ark from the Book of Genesis is sitting right beneath a mountain range in eastern Turkey. According to an international crew of deep ground researchers, scans of the boat-shaped mound known as the Jerapina formation point to a man-made structure buried deep beneath the surface. They said they are personally convinced the buried massive entity is none other than Noah's Ark itself. The site, located roughly 18 miles south of Mount Ararat, a towering peak traditionally linked to the biblical story, has baffled explorers for decades. But the team behind the latest probe, Noah's Ark Scans, insists its ground-penetrating radar and deep core drilling data undercut a national origin, according to the Daily Mail. So, yeah. This could be nothing. It could be something. Who knows? Like I said, I had no idea that people were searching for Noah's Ark. So that's interesting that that's going on. Yeah, so that's cool stuff, I suppose. Coming up in a little bit, we've got a story about how a kitten rescue apparently has gone so off the rails, so woke, that even PETA is now saying enough. That's coming up. What else do we have up here? Oh, plus this. Apparently, a woman on a plane was on a recent flight was subjected to... let's just say some untoward behavior, and the airline did nothing about it, which is just crazy. Like, this is crappy stuff, and the airline did nothing. That and so much more coming up right here on Drive Time. And again, you know, I gotta say, I appreciate anyone who tunes in to my show, even if you have a complaint or hate what you're listening to or whatever, or even if you love what you're listening to. That's awesome, too. Either way, your support, your listenership is what makes WRFZ possible. 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There's all kinds of other shows that air on the station 24/7. So if you're more of a progressive type, I'm sure there are lots of shows out there on this station that will meet your needs. But if you're more of the, if you're more of my type, then of course keep it locked right here, to Drive Time with DJ Shadow.

can't believe I'm breaking out the crazy music a second time in my show. But you know what? That's just how this works sometimes, because I have another crazy story for you here on Drive Time with DJ Shadow. This time it's about a kitten rescue, which you'd think, you know, wouldn't be crazy at all, right? You know, you'd think, like, I don't know, kitten rescues are supposed to be good things, right? You know, if there's a kitten in a tree or something, and you know, you want to get him out, you know. Then, you know, yeah, that, I mean, yeah, kitten rescues are supposed to be good things, but apparently this one, not so much, I guess. Let's see where this actually happened. And I'm having some audio issues. What is going on? Weird stuff happening. So let's see where this happens. All right, so apparently this was in New York City. A New York City-based kitten rescue operation apparently is doubling down now on its stance of not accepting any... I can't even say this. Because of... Okay, all right. So a New York City-based kitten rescue operation. Okay, actually, wait, hold on. It seems like we're having some audio glitches here on WROZ. So let me see if I can figure out what's going on. Because something definitely strange is happening.

Anyways. All right, so apparently a New York City-based kitten rescue operation is doubling down on its stance now of not accepting any expletive MAGA applicants to take home orphan kittens. So they're not letting any conservatives take home orphan kittens, this kitten rescue, even if PETA disagrees. Itty Bitty City Kitties, which is a great name for a kitten rescue place, but also could be considered to be a weird name for a kitten rescue. I mean, I don't know about you, but I like it, right? Itty Bitty City Kitties with a K, right? Kitty, I said like kittens, is a Rockaway Beach-based nonprofit that's specializing in orphaned and neonatal kittens, feral cat welfare, and adoptions. One of the kitten rescue places posts went viral online on Wednesday after it was shared by popular ex-commentator Libs of TikTok. The group posted a photo of a cute kitten overlaid with the headline, important, quote, important adoption policy update, no expletive MAGA, unquote. The caption clarified at that point, saying, that's it, that's the policy. MAGA, nope, conservative, nope, I'm not political, nice loophole. Still, nope, the post went on to say, quote, these kittens are looking for homes with a tote bag collection, oat milk, an aggressively progressive group chat, a compost bin, NPR playing somewhere in the background, and someone who has raids donated to mutual aid at least once, unquote. It continues, quote, if your politics involve racism, bigotry, dehumanizing immigrants, or cheering on cruelty toward vulnerable people, please kindly expletive off, the post said. Yeah, I'm not going to read the rest of this post from this kitten rescue place because it's just vulgar and just not in good taste. So, yeah, again, who knew that kitten rescue places could be this vulgar and bad and, like, turn away? And, like, I think this is illegal, right? You can't turn away people just because of their political views, right? At least I don't think you can. At least, I hope that you wouldn't be able to. But it gets worse because it got so woke that even PETA, right? We all know who PETA is, right? So even PETA said the post went too far. PETA said, quote, homeless animals don't care what set of abortion you're on, or if you believe in global warming or support Palestine or Israel, or if you don't vote at all, ever. They care if you love them and will give them a good home. PETA co-founder, Ingrid Newkirk told Fox News. Quote, we hope this policy, which is human-centric, is reconsidered and abolished. That's what PETA said. But apparently the kitten rescue place, again named Itty Bitty City Kitties, doubled down on their post. They said, quote, as an animal welfare rescue, our primary responsibility is ensuring the animals in our care go to safe, compassionate homes. The founder of this kitten rescue place said, the organization considers public conduct and demonstrated values and claimed that a history of celebrating cruelty, makes for bad adoptive candidates. So, the point of this, I guess, is that they're not letting conservatives adopt cats, which, you know what, maybe that's not such a bad thing, right? I mean, more cats for the childless cat ladies, I guess. That's, I didn't say it. That's what this cat place wants, you know, right? They won't let conservatives adopt kittens, so more for the childless cat ladies, I guess. I thought that was illegal, but, you know, discriminating against you based on your viewpoint, but who knows? It's NYC, so...

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1: All right, class. Let's hear what everyone did this weekend. Jill?
2: Well, I raised my older sister to a big oak tree. 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
9: And now it's time for the third and final hour of tonight's episode of Drive Time with DJ Shadow.

Alrighty, after some nostalgia back to the 90s with some Streets of Rage there on WRSA. Love the chiptune club music from that era. Oh, amazing. Way ahead of its time. Anyway, let's take a look at your weather forecast for Rochester, New York as the third and final hour of drive time gets underway. Currently 61 degrees out there today in Rochester with a high today 66. Clear skies at the moment. Clear skies for most of the day, in fact, too. So great day. Tomorrow's supposed to be a great day as well. High temperatures in the mid-60s still. Clear skies as well tomorrow. The clouds do roll in for your Saturday, though. High temperatures about 67, 68. So in the high 60s. And then, of course, the rains will come on Sunday. About a 40% chance of a shower or two. That Sunday, high temperatures in the low 60s. So for WRZ, I'm DJ Shadow, welcoming you to the third and final hour of my show tonight. Hopefully, the stream is still working. I know that, you know, what I do is because I don't actually live in Rochester, I live in Buffalo. And so I stream my show remotely to our studios and it gets picked up live and broadcast over the air. And I tuned in a little while ago and the audio the station wasn't playing the stream, even though my side of the stream is working. So hopefully you can hear my voice now. And of course, if you can, thank you so much for supporting local radio right here in Rochester, New York. You may not agree with everything I have to say, but you know, the good news for you out there is that there are other shows on WRSZ that might be more up your alley. 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Right? That's where you have to go to find our schedule. So, anyways, all right. Let's start off the hour with some music from a local singer-songwriter. In fact, one right here in Buffalo, Stress Dolls. I actually got to interview her on my show about 2 years ago. I think she had an album coming out called No, that I think this song is on, the one that I'm going to play right now. And again, she's local right here in Buffalo, New York, Western New York. She writes her own music. She is awesome. And if you want to learn more about her or her music, her website is stressdollsmusic.com. That's Stress Dolls Music, STRESSDOLLS music.com.

Lenka there on WRFZ, a song called The Show. I believe she's Australian or something, I think. I don't know, but I've been listening to her for a long time, actually. She's got some great music. Lenka, as Drive Time continues. Let's take a look at what's happening today. It's the United Kingdom's National Fitness Day. That's what it is. The fourth Thursday in September is when that is. Here in the States, though, it's also National Punctuation Day and National Cherries Jubilee Day, which I still have no idea what that is. But, you know. Let's see. What was yesterday? Oh, it was the International Day of Sign Languages. That's pretty cool. You know, I've always wanted to learn ASL, as an example. You know, like having someone sign in my hands, I would sign into their hands, and that's how I do my ASL. But yesterday was also Checkers Day or Dogs in Politics Day. What does that mean? That you like bring you bring your dogs to on the campaign trail or something? I don't know. All right, finally, what's happening tomorrow for your Friday? The Chinese Moon Festival is tomorrow. Also...

Coming up in just a couple minutes, so we've got a crazy story about an airline passenger who was subjected to some pretty untoward behavior by a male passenger she was sitting next to, and the airline did nothing about it, and that's awful. That's a horrible thing. So we'll talk about that coming up in just a little bit. Stay tuned. Don't go away. Britney Spears is, let's see. Yeah, Britney Spears is next. Actually, she's up right now, which means I missed my cue. So Britney Spears is, yeah, let's listen to her right here on Drive Time.

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That's right. It is indeed drive time here on WRSZ. We're winding down the show, but don't go away because there's still lots of good things coming at you until 8 p.m. on this last Thursday in September. Right now, I think this is the last story that I've gotten for the day. So, but it's a doozy, just like all the other stories I've had tonight have been. I mean, more so than normal, right? Like, I've had some pretty crazy stuff tonight. Anyways, apparently an airline passenger is really mad, as she should be, about a guy who's doing something crazy next to her on a flight, but the airline is doing nothing about it. So let's find out all about what happened. So let's see here. So apparently a woman claims she was trapped next to a man who masturbated while staring at her on a United Airlines flight. And then after she reported him to the crew, he was allowed to simply walk off the plane. The 25-year-old woman told NBC News that she was seated next to the man on a September 3rd flight from Rochester, New York. So right here in our great state of New York, or rather our high tax state of New York, to Newark Liberty International Airport, when she noticed him, shall we say, pleasuring himself. She described the man as pretty normal, looking and unassuming, estimating that he was between 35 and 40 years old. Quote, "I just got the sense he had done it before," she told NBC. People don't just do those things at 6 a.m. The woman said she immediately alerted United flight attendants, who allowed her to leave her seat and stand in the aisle for about an hour. But because the flight was full, she said she was ultimately told she had to return to her seat next to the man for landing. She said she told them on multiple occasions she was uncomfortable with doing that. According to the woman, the flight attendants told the woman she'd only have to sit next to the masturbating man for about 5 minutes while the plane landed. But it turned out to be considerably longer because she and the man were sitting near the back of the plane, and so they had to basically remain beside the man while other passengers deplaned. Once they could leave, the woman said the man simply walked off the plane without facing any consequences. She later approached the United Gate agent to report what had happened, but according to the woman, the employee responded, quote, "What am I supposed to do about it?" She subsequently filed complaints with United and the Federal Aviation Administration and contacted the FBI as well. The woman said the United Airlines later offered her a $100 flight credit, even though the trip cost about $400. So, yeah, I feel like that was a botched response. Yeah, so my apologies to the woman out there, whoever you are. I guess you're right here from Rochester, or at least you were visiting Rochester or something. So, you know, sucks that you had to be next to a guy that did that. I mean, it's kind of interesting the guy got away with that the whole flight, like, and they've done this before. Like, how does that even happen? But I guess with the lackluster response of United Airlines, that's probably how it happens, actually. So, yeah, so there you go, your crazy story for the night. Hopefully your next flight doesn't involve a guy or a girl, I guess, a woman or a man who does that or any other crazy thing, right? We all just need to behave on flights. Since when did flights become breeding ground for, like, all kinds of crazy behavior? I don't know, just more examples of us going down the tubes, I suppose. We need to bring back, you know, common sense flying, courteous flying, respectful flying. And please, men, don't masturbate on flights, all right? I can't believe I have to say this on the air, but, just don't. I don't care if you're sitting next to a really pretty woman. Maybe you can tell her she's pretty or whatever, like this woman was pretty or something. That, you know, he was staring at her the whole time or whatever. Like, don't do that. Don't stare at somebody. Just tell this to say, hey, you know, strike up a conversation with them. Talk to them. But don't masturbate in front of them, okay? Just please. I can't believe I have to say this on the radio of all places, but this is what makes the news these days, and so this is what I report on.
Yes. All right. Toby Mac is up next. And of course, music from the DC Talk is coming up as well. A couple more songs, actually, about maybe three more songs until the show is over. So don't go away. Yeah,

And that about does it for another episode of Drive Time with DJ Shadow right here on WRFZ. How time flies, that is for sure. But I hope you enjoyed tonight's program as much as I did putting it on. And, of course, hope you join me back here next Thursday at 5 to 8 p.m. for even more Drive Time. Also, check out Dates in the States. That was our segment tonight at 6 p.m. DatesInTheStates.com. I have Crystal from Dates in the States on every 2 weeks for an awesome segment all about cool places in and around Rochester where you can take your significant other on a date. 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Artie, I hope you have a great rest of your Thursday and a great weekend, of course. 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

0: Hey, did you hear about that study? Turns out the city with the second highest rate of insomnia in the world is Liverpool in England. Why the Beatles' hometown? I don't know. 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Right here in Rochester, New York. 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

Welcome to another all-new weekly excursion into some of the greatest hits of the 60s, 70s, and 80s. 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Among them are some superstars from the roots of rock and roll. Jerry Lee Lewis, born in Faraday, Louisiana back in 1935. Guitarist Billy Strange, born in 1930. And Chubby Checker, who was born Ernest Evans in 1941. Some 60s pop music stars who were born in October include songwriter Tommy Boyce, soul singer Benny King, a bassist from Steppenwolf, a bassist from The Lovin' Spoonful, a guitarist from Iron Butterfly, the sax player from Sly and the Family Stone, and a couple of girl group members, Barbara Parrott of The Toys and Sylvia Peterson of The Chiffons.